0: place. At the observatory, it's currently 25 degrees Celsius and 96% relative humidity. It's 8:30 now, the news.
1: US President Donald Trump has announced fresh talks with Iran on ending the Middle East war and opening the Strait of Hormuz. Oil prices dropped on the news with the international benchmark Brent crude falling about 5% to just under $84 per barrel. Trump was speaking to reporters on Air Force One.
2: Well, now what we're doing is we're talking to them in the form of a negotiation. It begins tomorrow afternoon, and we'll see if it's true. I'd love to do that, save a lot of lives, save a lot of unnecessary power, to be honest with you. It would take many, many years to ever build it back. If it could, I don't think it would be even buildable back. So we had an attack that would be the biggest attack since World War II, and it would have been disastrous for them. And they didn't want us to do it. And frankly, Saudi Arabia didn't want it either. They thought that a deal is imminent.
1: Trump said the U.S. had held off on an upcoming attack on Iran at the request of allies Saudi Arabia, the UAE, and Qatar, as well as Iran itself.
2: When the allies ask to call it off, you got to sort of say, well, let's see. And the reason they asked is I think there's a deal. There's a deal on Hormuz, and then there will be a deal on the nuclear, or you might call it the denuclearization of Iran. I call it the denuclearization of Iran.
1: Earlier, Iranian state media said talks between Iran and Oman on the Strait of Hormuz were in their final stages, Nazvi Karim reports.
3: The IRNA news agency reported Iranian Foreign Minister Abbas Araghchi as saying negotiations had progressed and were on the path to being finalized. It said he made the comments during a cabinet meeting. And in an interview with IRIB-TV, Iranian Foreign Ministry spokesman Ismail Baghaei said reaching an agreement between Iran and Oman was not related to the strait's reopening or continued closure. He said they were working on a new route in the strait within the so-called traffic separation scheme format. He said this would ensure both sides' sovereign rights and Iran's national interest and security.
1: A British naval agency says it has received a report of an incident involving a tanker northeast of the Omani port of Kasab. The UK Maritime Trade Operations said the master of the tanker had reported hearing an explosion close to the vessel, said the vessel and its crew were reported to be safe. Here in Hong Kong, three more men have been arrested in connection with the murder of a 32-year-old man. He died in hospital on Friday, 6 days after he was injured in a Chimsa Choi bar fight. Police had earlier arrested six men and three women in connection with the case. At least 14 people have been killed in a suspected suicide bombing outside a police station in northwestern Pakistan. The country faces a widening insurgency, which Islamabad has blamed on the Afghan Taliban. Taliban government has denied the accusations. Mohammed Umar Khan is the SWAT district police officer.
4: Absolutely, there are police martyrs as well as injured police personnel in this incident. As I mentioned, police officials are among those affected, along with members of the public and private individuals. The security of police lines and all our installations in the area have been placed on high alert. We will not allow anyone to breach the perimeter.
1: Police in the U.S. say the man who fatally shot three people and injured more than half a dozen others this weekend in Idaho died after shooting himself. Twin Falls Police Chief Matthew Hicks told the press conference that the suspect acted alone.
5: At this time, we can confirm that the suspect, 24-year-old Chad Williams, is deceased from a self-inflicted gunshot wound. Investigators are continuing to review the incident timeline, process evidence, and conduct interviews. Detectives are working up on following leads and working with assisting agencies. At this time, we are still working to determine the full set of circumstances in this incident, including the suspect's actions and possible motivations.
1: Hungary's prime minister says the country faces a critical 5 days after its sole nuclear power plant was shut down because of low water levels in the Danube due to a heat wave. Peter Vagia called on the public to cut electricity use. He also announced restrictions.
6: According to the decree, we will first ask large consumers to voluntarily limit their electricity consumption, and we will continuously monitor the fulfillment of the commitments. Anyone who makes a commitment and fails to comply with it can expect sanctions.
1: Two crew members of a firefighting helicopter have died in a mid-air collision in Greece. The local fire service said the incident happened west of Athens. Television footage showed one hitting the underbelly of the other before exploding and plunging to the ground. The crew of the second helicopter was rescued. The new Smart HK.
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0: Welcome back. This is Stephen Philby, live from Broadcasting House with Money Talk. In a few minutes, we'll be hearing from Catherine Lung, partner and head of employment at Lewis Silkin, as she speaks on what businesses need to bear in mind around hiring interns. In a view from China, Yanan Wu, chairman and CEO at the Surfing Group, joins us. But first, a reminder of today's Money Talk headlines. Amazon soars as its cloud revenue surge allays fears over ballooning AI bets. OpenAI finds evidence that other AI agents escaped containment as it widens its hacking probe. The US Treasury intervenes to support the yen after Japan steps in, the Financial Times reports. And Hong Kong GDP grows 4.3% in quarter two, led by surging exports.
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0: Time for our daily rattle around the global markets, starting off with US stocks. Wall Street finished higher on Friday, boosted by a sharp rally in Amazon after the company's quarterly results strengthened investor confidence in AI-related stocks. Apple, however, sank after its own report disappointed the market. Amazon shares jumped more than 15% after the company posted its strongest quarterly revenue growth in more than 4 years. Combined with Microsoft's upbeat results earlier in the week, the report helped ease concerns that big tech may be overspending on AI data centers before seeing clear payoffs. Those worries, have weighed on global markets in recent weeks and raised doubts about some of the companies that have led Wall Street's rally in recent years. Chip stocks were steadier. The Philadelphia Semiconductor Index was little changed, edging up 0.07%, but it remains more than 20% below its record closing high set on June the 22nd. Apple dropped 7.4% after warning that supply constraints could hurt growth, adding to investor concerns that recent iPhone price increases may be starting to weaken consumer demand. Apple's decline kept the S&P 500 technology sector slightly lower, even as other major tech companies rose. Microsoft gained 3%, extending a strong run after its shares surged more than 15% on Thursday, its biggest one-day percentage jump since 2008, following a forecast for stronger-than-expected cloud growth. By the closing bell, the S&P 500 rose 0.7% to 7,489, the Nasdaq added 1% to 25,373, and the Dow climbed 0.5% to 52,485. For July, the S&P 500 was roughly flat compared with June, while the Nasdaq fell 3.2%. Even so, both indexes are up about 9% so far in 2026. Analysts expect S&P 500 second quarter earnings to jump 48% from a year ago, with much of that growth tied to AI-related companies. LSEG data also show the S&P 500 trading at about 20 times expected earnings, slightly above its 10-year average of 19. Moving on to Europe, Pan-European Stoxx 600 index dropped by 0.1% to 649. The FTSE 100 dropped by 0.25% to 10,868. Mainland tech shares rallied on Friday, tracking gains on Wall Street and across Asia on hopes that the global AI-driven sell-off was easing. Though key indices still posted hefty losses in July, with the tech-focused Star 50 suffering its worst month on record. The benchmark Shanghai Composite Index ended up nearly 0.75% at 3,832. The Shenzhen Component Index was 2.2% higher at 13,576, while the Chi-Next Index was 3% higher at 3,343. In Hong Kong, the benchmark Hang Seng Index rose 0.1% to 25,884. Share prices jumped in South Korea on Friday, partly reversing a three-day rout that wiped hundreds of billions of dollars off the value of the country's stock market. The benchmark KOSPI index closed almost 18% higher, driven by chip makers SK Hynix and Samsung Electronics. SK Hynix, a major supplier to leading AI chip firm Nvidia, saw its shares gain almost 30%, while Samsung was up 28%. Both firms have seen their stock market value slump this week as a sell-off in AI-related stocks deepened. Surging chip stocks also helped push markets in Japan and Taiwan higher. In commodities, Brent crude oil is $83.55. That's up 1 2/3%. Copper is
9: $6.51. தெரிவு செய்த அந்த சரியான பாதையில் நீங்கள் நிதானமாக பயணித்து உங்களுடைய வெற்றிகளை பெற்றுக்கொள்ள வேண்டும் என்பதுதான் பொதுவாக பேசப்படுகின்ற விஷயம். அதனால கொஞ்சம் சிந்திப்போம், செயற்படுவோம், எங்கள் சரியான பாதையை தெரிவு செய்து எங்கள் வெற்றியை உறுதிப்படுத்திக் கொள்ளும். சரியா? 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

0: Assistant Treasurer Daniel Molino says the move won't harm our long-standing free trade agreement, though, with the United States.
1: When it comes to the Australia-US free trade agreement, we're confident that the arrangements that we're putting forward in this legislation are appropriate and are consistent with all of our obligations.
0: Meanwhile, both major parties are playing down a boost to One Nation in the latest opinion polls. The Redbridge poll, published in the Financial Review over the weekend, shows the Pauline Hanson-led party is back to being the most popular choice with surveyed voters, with a primary vote of 31%. Labor has 29%, while the Coalition is up 4 at 22%. Coalition MP Ted O'Brien says while his party isn't worried about weekly poll results, it is clear they have a way to go to sell their message to voters.
2: I think if there's any real message that we've seen through multiple polls, though, it's that the country wants to see a change. They do want to see a change of government, and only really it's the Coalition that has the leadership, the plan and the team to deliver that.
0: Senator Hanson, meantime, is in Melbourne today to unveil her candidates for the November state election. Among them is a former bodyguard to Daniel Andrews and a defector from the Liberal Party. Two firefighting helicopters leased from Queensland are understood to have been involved in a fatal crash in Greece. The aircraft collided west of Athens while battling wildfires in the region, with the two-person crew of one of the choppers killed. No Australian citizens are understood to have been on board. New South Wales police are investigating possible underworld links after a man was shot during a home invasion in Sydney's west. More from Dusty Fitzpatrick.
3: Officers have been told two men wearing balaclavas entered a South Wentworthville property before shooting a resident and fleeing. The 60-year-old man was treated at the scene by paramedics for a gunshot wound before being taken to hospital. It's understood another person inside the home at the time of the attack is a relative of the Alamedine crime family. The injured man is in a serious but stable condition. Anyone with information or footage is being urged to come forward. Dusty Fitzpatrick, Sydney.
0: And national home prices have fallen for the fourth consecutive month in July, dipping 0.3%, and are now sitting 1.8% lower compared to peak levels. Sydney saw the largest drop in home prices throughout the month, followed by Adelaide, Hobart and Canberra. Melbourne, Brisbane and Perth also recorded falls, while Darwin was the only capital to record an increase, lifting just 0.1% compared to June. Senior economist at PropCheck, Ann Flaherty, says high interest rates are weighing on prices, while recent tax changes have also impacted buyer confidence.
4: Look, we do think that prices probably have further to fall in 2026, and I think what happens with interest rates is going to be key here. Even though it's looking less likely that we'll see an interest rate increase in August, there's still a reasonable chance that we could see one before the end of the year if inflation stays too high. So that would further reduce borrowing capacities and could lead prices to move even lower as well.
0: This is Air News. Well, after a widely successful Commonwealth Games, Australia has finished with 171 medals, including 70 gold. And triple gold medalist Lee Hoffman says he's certainly looking forward to a hard-earned rest.
5: I might be stuffed after this, but yeah, to be honest, I think just get a nice big pizza and a beer.
0: The audio there via the Seven Network. Turning to V8 Supercars, and Matt Payne has pulled off a miracle victory at the Perth Super 400, defying a flying Brock Feeney and a damaged wheel to claim an all-important victory. More from Leonie Kay.
6: Payne now carries a 118-point advantage over Feeney, heading into the Sprint Cup final at Ipswich in August, with Cam Waters also in mathematical contention for the title. But try as he might, Feeney couldn't reel in the Kiwi, Payne holding on for a 1.2-second win, while another inspired strategy from Team 18 saw Anton Di Pasquale fault into third over Waters. Payne, Feeney and Waters will fight it out for the Sprint Cup when the Supercars Championship continues at the Ipswich Switch Super 440 from August 21 to 23.
0: In AFL News, Melbourne's Stephen King says his side doesn't fear anyone. That's after their 9-point win over the Gold Coast on the weekend, which has moved them to within percentage of the top four. The Demons coach insists his side is keeping focused, hosting Ladder Leaders Fremantle at the MCG this coming Saturday. And Sierra Kerr has defeated Isla Huppertz in an All-Aussie Women's Final at the US Open of Surfing in California. Australian Independent Radio News.
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9: 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And many, many thanks to Frank Thrantum and his hard-working producer, Peter. A great breakfast program, fabulous music. I love Freddie Gardner. Well, great breaky, of course, to wake up to as we start a new week in a new month, the month of August. Well, absolutely the third to be precise. And here we are, of course, at Capital Radio, playing all the music just for you.

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0: Anybody there? Hello? Good morning.
1: That was me an hour ago. I came to the High FM office and the door was open. Good morning. It is Rachel Chu, weekdays 6 till 10. And I probably shouldn't be saying this on the radio because it's kind of a security issue. But yeah, I entered Muscat Grand Mall. Firstly, the lights are on. Normally, Grand Mall's lights aren't on until 9-ish. 5 a.m., bright lights. High FM office, wide open. Also, a horrible smell. I was like, what is that smell? I then had this fear that someone was here. And I'm like, hello, hello. Am I convinced there's still not someone hiding? I'm so convinced there's someone here.

0: us and starting us off in this year time, Book Smart.
1: There is one fundamental reason why I believe street smart people are more at an advantage than book smart people when it comes to succeeding in the real world. The keys to success are very different. In the academic world, there is a clear structure, timeline, a reward system, transparent rules, and equal information. People who are street smart take risks. Risks are essential in life. Whether it comes to any choice, it's important to know when to quit, when to start. Risk is a necessity for growth.
0: Mm-hmm. Atari kuruka hiyo, atari kuruka hiyo, atari kuruka. Looking for the first call over. Na kuchangu nasema hivi kafu, eh? Do what you can with what you have, where you are.
2: No fire.
0: Hapo mali uko na kitu unacho. Mm. Yako?
2: Ngori sana kabisa.
0: Steve Mulwa, sharusha yake hapo mapema. Nasema coffin seller never appreciates the work of a doctor, no matter how hard working the doctor is. Anaona, God anaponesha customer.
2: Unajua, unajua maji.
0: Ui,
2: dream ya coffin maker. 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
0: Ndiyo hiyo.
2: Coffin maker natamani ma accident hapo ziyape. Na kiona mtu wa duzi ya mechapana na mtu wa duzi ya natamani wagenye. More fire. Even though situation hiko. Yangu ni simple kabisa. If your family walks beside you and you are already rich. Yes.
0: True that. Daka 19 after saa 12, big up Daudi Collins Odhiambo Tieno, big up Mzalendo Watch, of course watakuwa hapa, wamesema good morning. Get on.

0: we're just pigeonholing still.
1: Tridaline, what was your experience like at school? What careers advice were you given?
2: So growing up in Trinidad and Tobago, everybody, included me, most people, want to be a barrister or, you know, a doctor. And I agree with Renee. When I go to the school and I speak to boys and girls, that's the first thing I tell them. I make them guess what I make as a plumber. And they go crazy when they find out that in New York City, it's over $120,000 a year.
1: Wow.
2: Out the college debt. They like, and they start clapping and jumping up. And it's because we as a nation, the US and the UK, we have put a devalue on the skilled trades and made kids believe that this was for people who not smart enough, and not showing them these options like Germany and Poland and these other countries have done better than us with that. So definitely, like Renee, I love to tell them about the money and that gets them excited. And now, even at our summer camps, that's one of the questions the girls ask the trade women. How much money do you make, you know?
1: And you hold workshops for kids as young as six. How do you make this interesting but also accessible to a six-year-old?
2: So I am still six mentally. So all the projects, when I bring the things, even like bricklaying, we have done bricklaying, labor and engineering, architecture. I try to think about it like a kid, the things that we do on the construction site, and bring it down in a smaller way. They make real projects doing these things, learning from only women. Our teachers are only women. Wow. I search everywhere so they see it. And we have girls now that have become engineers, architects, pilots, because they've met women doing in any male populated industries. And that's the goal. I think a lot of girls need to see it. Like they see Renee, they said, oh my gosh, she got her nails done. She's still looking cute. I can do this. And because that's a misconception too. A lot of girls think that it's something that you have to be manly to do, and it's not. You just have to be willing to do it. So that's my mission.
1: What's the reaction of these very young girls on these workshops?
2: The first day of the workshop or the camp, they're very intimidated because their mom signed them up for something. They don't know what it's going to be like. But then after, it's like an instant magic. When a girl's get her tools in her hand, and Renee can tell you this, it makes you feel so powerful that it's like, wow, like the light bulbs go up. And then every single morning, they run to the workshops and the projects that they build. They can't wait to show their mom or dad, look at what I've did with my hands. And I think that's the magic. Putting the tools in their hands and they get to build something that they did is really magical. And they come every single day. And at the end of the week, they want a second week, but I'm exhausted.
1: You leave them wanting more.
2: Yes.
1: What are the softer skills or transferable skills that people might take away from attending one of your workshops?
2: I would definitely say for me, I'll speak from my experience, I gained confidence that I can do anything. That's one of the biggest things about the trades and mastering tools. You have confidence and you learn how to negotiate around people.
1: Renee, what do you think?
0: There are so many transferable skills. When we do the taster days, as Judeline said, the confidence that you see in the young women is thinking, I thought this was a job that I couldn't do. I never thought that I could do this. And then they'll grab my hand and drag me over to show me the wall that they've just plastered. And they're like, Miss, come and have a look at this. And they're like, I could be a plasterer. That's amazing. But it then shows them that they could be anything. If they don't take a career in construction, that's okay. But being shown that you can do anything and you can focus to whatever you want to do. And also, I always try and show you people that work is not linear. You know, I've had many, many different careers. You know, I've had a chef's hat and a hard hat. And as you know, and that's what I try and say to everybody. So we wear many hats throughout our career.
1: In the UK, people often talk about an issue we have about the number of young people who are not in education, employment or in training. But Renee, you believe that the construction industry could be part of the solution here, and you're pushing for policy change in the UK to allow younger students onto construction sites. How do you think that will help?
0: We are closing down our talent pool. If we're only saying that we can have people working on a building site age 18, what do they do for the first 2 years? And if also you're telling a 16-year-old that they've got to go to college and they've got to be institutionalised for those 2 years until they can then work on a building site, you're shutting down a whole sort of, you know, type of individual that wants to leave. I wanted to leave school at 16. I mean, I went on to university when I was in my early 20s, but at that stage, I needed to leave school. But I was earning, you know, I was earning a wage. I wanted to earn a wage at 16. We don't have that facility in the United Kingdom. So what happens is they have to go to college for 2 years and then go on a building site at 18, because most sites won't allow you to work on their sites until you're 18. If we go back to grassroots learning, we go back to sort of like that old, we had a YTS scheme many years ago where the government paid you to learn, whereas at the apprenticeship scheme, you're putting it all on the contractor to pay for your apprenticeships. I think we would have a reduced skill shortage. We would have people learning at grassroots, but also I think a lot of young people now don't understand the value of learning sort of at the bottom and working your way up. And it's really important that they learn that, you know, there's aspects that they need to learn at that grassroots, you know, filling the skips, sweeping the floor, shadowing the site managers, you know, checking your materials when it's in. These are all things that need to happen to have the site functioning properly. And they could be earning a wage and getting out there at 16 and getting that work ethic quite early.
1: You're listening to The Conversation from the BBC World Service. I'm Dashiani Navanayagam, and my guests today are plumber and tradeswoman Judaline Cassidy from Trinidad and Tobago and construction campaigner Renee Preston in the UK, discussing the importance of introducing young women and girls to these careers. Given how few women there are in the construction industry, I am really curious as to how you both entered this world. Judaline, I know you said you wanted to be a lawyer or a barrister when you were younger. How and why did you end up becoming a plumber? Tell us about that journey.
2: It was actually because my great-grandmother had passed away and I couldn't attend uni. And the trades was the next best free option at this particular school. And at that school, I'm going to age myself. Secretarial was a course you could do. Culinary arts, seamstress, tailoring, and stuff like that. And I figured that I would have a better chance by applying for the ones that the boys do, because not a lot of girls will be going to that. So I can increase my odds. And I said to myself, plumbing, you get wet, electrical, you get shock. And it was just the natural choice because I didn't want to get shocked. Actually fell in love with it by choosing that. But that's the reason why. And even in my country of Trinidad and Tobago, they did the same thing. They got rid of that school that I went to, and a lot of the trade schools don't exist anymore.
1: Well, you were one of the first three women to learn plumbing at the then John Donaldson Technical Institute of Trinidad. What was that like? One of the first three women in an all-male cohort?
2: Well, I think, first of all, I was okay with being the one and only girl, because when I went to secondary school, I played football with the boys and cricket and stuff like that. So I was always the one girl. But trying to get into that program, the instructor, he looked at my size, 4'11" and 7'8". He wouldn't let me in. And I dropped down and I did push-ups to show him that I could lift up the cast iron. Gosh. And that convinced him, because he was looking at my size and think I couldn't do it. So I have a way of, I don't know, I come up with these quick solutions on my feet to get into different things. Even the first job site, the guy didn't want me in.
1: Renee, what about you? How did you get into this world?
0: Oh, well, I married into it. So I actually had a nutrition company. I was selling lifestyle blends that I created and sold all through the UK. And we had a cookery school. And so I was all very much about health and well-being. When I was starting to have my children, I had a pregnancy illness that just meant that it left me in hospital. And so we had quite a hard time getting my two children into the world, and a lot of heartache. But then during that time, you can't sell health if you're hospitalized a lot. So that was challenging. And then afterwards, when like you know the kids were really tiny.
3: فَرَضَ عَلَيْكَ الْقُرْآنَ لَرَادُكَ إِلَى مَعَادٍ

وجهه له الحكم وإليه ترجعون.

Radio Campus Paris.

0: fucking camera.
1: What the fuck are you looking like that for?
0: Maybe. No, get up.
1: Together, all of them that we made, I'm gonna put them all together as we get older and older and older. Yeah, I love a bunch of videos. Stop fucking looking at me. Say something.

baby. Together, all of them that we made, and put them all together as we get older and older.

0: Chopla jiggle halton a holoshiv on shin a hard a hanago own album so kuhan gamach a gavi is a hock jig darp anum the gap of dreams and shin mar is holding again faint the shop big sheets and air and statue mar hedge to flash on here and shot him first to marshin biggie kinchi kuhi ship tiki g solid meg she dealt a mach is and chance go will sheets and dealt a mach hanafin and shin a hard a anra earn a tiki g shin. Well, I heard you tell you to get stuck to Sky News Action and short a radio for chat. Kid is a shock punk, Hain FM, because her radio and left a call my money a claim. To buzz, moyens and car, fui, laher, you hinch your marial, or trad fest fail on football, agus, call my edition flak, you on the hearing, call my agus, big emma tar of a special to a chat, gabal farisha, call my, eha, Mike Oskulcha, a ta, lorachdile egg, all at majeka don me and chin, oh, off the scale. Agus to sheets an Erin Odle couple of me in news Martian V and Desh Ogum Lorchla Holla Major Lesh and Iha Mike Oskulche Agus Eadic Chacht Gabal Ferrishta Din Kedor.
1: Well, a charge ta Jashgil Ogum Diafsha Aleg Game off the scale a chack about Ferrishta Riv Oad Agus Kun. It needs more ancient doing for Shaw now Ola Majeka Dunme. Ola Kajimra Tati.
2: Also, we got Hanawa very clear and stupid.
1: Good my girl, my good. Well, we may hang a glorchlats a couple of meo hinnig and faint the shaw, so her riven nolig, I guess, V to Aaron Clarling, the Lord chair off the scale and canal and chance canoe is ur a V Idr Lawagutsa. Kajimar attack her see, King canal comma a V and Zerni the show. Gajisha is stuck at Tashavera and old a couple of meo news, I guess, Tanyart, Playcha, I guess, Dienta Ogavo hin. Kajimar attack.
2: Yeah, so she dug a hand walk on me wrong. So much new, good more, more, like, don't click Belfast, Aaron True, Law, Leonis, and Mar. And run that, she is sprawling with Carhershin, sprawling with 14, Machon, Vonahor, on Carhershin, come on, August. It's not similar, eh, Mar, you know, thought. Pubble eggs, Sula, a chaskum keen and shin kamala bleed father news. August, how much alcohol do you hurt like Hale? Shouldn't bunnies off the scale. August, it's Ehan Mike Ilchang Oskata ta am, so keencha ta arch lore look like a guelga am. A kamala shin, Thomas Gary Tusacha hurt the Changa Ella kama, a tala clustal Aaron Ilan Shonish. So, yeah, it's actually similar. It's still here not. Being a dish, a greeny chocolate ale, as soon as so, really hurt like ale. I guess, you know, listen, young friend, immigrant tag, fast as an Ilan should feel like her. Tom Jagirkin, all his shin, yakant, I guess, just curlish and sucky, a schlee darfuck, I guess, really hurt like ale. 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
2: 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August is killer at the end of Sheila Mary on Ali, Larry Dichanga, and Eggsu looks August. You know, I'm look this the eye mid Hama egg on Michael Scott's show, touching Duch Rechakamera. August just Tasulang of the May Greeny Lynn Air Law. May Ian a special to Algon Hama, being Ian a special to Algon Latriad. The session show August been she door go or click jagan on the session show August latrine black tree come let's go being you know special to Lynn so bay to our tour Lynn and he had bay torby Lynn so August yeah be very giri and the Brit Ian special to Ian to show bar you know tour our tour to show to bag Jennifer Obershaw let's ill Torachis le fai blian ta fada nus. 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

0: For almost 2 weeks now, our company's warehouses have been subject to terrorist attacks. Why our warehouses? Wildberries is the people's marketplace used by every resident of our country and other countries too. Therefore, attacks on us are attacks on hundreds of millions of people in 10 countries simultaneously. Our employees, our vendors, our manufacturers, logisticians, pickup point owners, 1,000 other business owners, contractors and customers, including socially vulnerable people.
1: Среди которых есть и социально незащищенные люди.
2: And that was Tatiana Kim, founder and CEO of Wildberries. Well, Dr. Olga Krasniak is an associate professor at the Higher School of Economics in Moscow and joins us live now on Newsday. Welcome to the program. First of all, tell us about Wildberries and its importance in terms of the Russian economy.
3: Good morning. So Wildberries, indeed, it's American Amazon. It's a retailer place where the sellers, they try to sell their goods, and people using the applications, they order the goods. And of course, I would say that the majority of Russian people, they do indeed use Wildberries to order some goods. And it works very well. So the logistics hubs are everywhere. The logistics chains, they're working also very well. So indeed, I would say that these terrorist attacks on the Wildberries storehouses, they indeed somehow affect the Russian people, or the majority of us.
2: You said that these are terrorist attacks. The Ukrainian authorities accuse Wildberries of being involved in military affairs, supplying and transporting for the military, and they say that there are a fair target in this conflict.
3: Well, we need to understand that Russia, it's a situation in a war conflict, in a military conflict with Ukraine, and every side has its information narrative, which we promote in one way or another. And of course, the Zelensky or Ukrainian side, they would say, so the Wildberries are used for some military purposes, but I disagree on this. So Wildberries, it's for civilian purposes. It's a private company. It's one of the most successful private company in Russia, and the circulation of money during the year, so it's approximately like $75 billion. So it's a private company, and I would doubt that the Russian government would use these civilian facilities for military purposes. Well, it is not. So the Russian government has its own ways for logistics or for production, for anything, for military purposes. But definitely, it's not the way to use a private company. And of course, I would say it's a terrorist attack because it's the attacks on civilian objects, on private businesses, which do not relate to military purposes.
2: Ukraine has carried out attacks on oil refineries in particular over the last few months. Its aim is to cripple the Russian economy. What's the impact of strikes like this on the Wildberries logistics hubs?
3: Well, indeed, we cannot deny that the tactics, the military tactics, introduced by the Ukrainian side is a bit different now. They target refinery and this oil infrastructure inside the country and some civilian objects as Wildberries storehouses. And in my view, it's about to sow panic inside the country, and maybe is the expectation that Russian people would do something against the government, or maybe they would demand that Russia would somehow change its foreign policy attitude. And I think that would be Ukrainian expectations. But the reality is totally different. When we are under the attack and we understand that it's not just only the Ukraine, but the NATO countries are behind of all this help of to Ukraine. And we understand, so we like in the siege for the fifth year in a row. And it means just only the unity of Russian people. So it would be the opposite effect. It's not about going against the government, maybe demanding more security, but it would be the opposite. It's demanded from the government being more active, maybe even more aggressive against Ukraine.
2: We've seen the wide-scale impact of Russia's war in Ukraine, in frontline cities, in other cities where there have been continued strikes on civilian infrastructure there as well. Do you think that we're getting to the point where we're seeing a shift in the dynamic in the war? We're hearing reports from Russian people there complaining about these ongoing drone strikes that are targeting far inside Russia. Are Russians feeling the impact of this conflict as well?
3: Of course, we cannot deny that the hundreds of drones which are launched from the territory of Ukraine or maybe from the Baltic states or maybe from Finland, they go inside of Russia. And of course, people are somehow worried about this. But we understand we are in a situation of war. And it's not just only war with Ukraine, but like I said, with its partners, with its Western partners. And what the Russian government and military forces are doing, they try to strengthen air defense and to provide safety and security as much as it possible inside Russia. But at the same time, I believe we see the intensification and the escalation of the conflict and targeting military infrastructure on the Ukrainian territory. And Russia, of course, uses dozens of ballistic missiles to target military infrastructure on Ukrainian territory. So what we have right now, we have the intensification of this military conflict, which somehow changed in its tactics. So it's not just only about the battlefield where the Russian military forces are attacking, but at the same time we see going just inside. So the tactic of the change of the war is changing now.
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4: It's Newsday with Catherine in Nairobi, Andrew in London, and now an update on a story that's been dominating the news over the past few days. FIFA's president Gianni Infantino. Here's Sarah.
5: Thank you, Andrew. Yes, this is the story that has been shaking the world of football since the middle of last week. FIFA's president Gianni Infantino's plan to sell a stake in the World Cup to private investors has collapsed following an unprecedented internal revolt at FIFA. The project called for selling minority stakes in its major competitions to the US fund Thrive Capital, a fund that is led by Joshua Kushner, the brother of US president's son-in-law, Jared Kushner. Now, faced with boycott threats from UEFA and rejection by CONCACAF and the Asian Football Confederation, and following the resignation of one of his senior advisors, Gianni Infantino has officially abandoned his plan. To get more on this failed privatization scandal, we are joined now live by the football writer and former Times football editor, Henry Winter. Good morning, Henry.
6: Morning, Sarah.
5: Was this outcome inevitable, you think?
6: Yes, and well, and the next step is, does he resign? I mean, it's interesting, there were reports today, including in the Telegraph newspaper in London, that UEFA are now threatening legal action against FIFA, against Infantino, and against assorted others involved in this muddle-headed and doomed scheme. So this is accelerating.
5: Fans, major confederations, and even political figures, Henry, rejected the project of the European Super League. So what made Gianni Infantino believe that football associations would now support his plan of the World Cup private equity sell-off? Where did he get it wrong, you think?
6: A dangerous combination of arrogance and naivety. A dangerous combination of people around him in America, whether investment bankers, whether politicians, just sort of encouraging this this plan, which really isn't that needed when you think that FIFA does have substantial financial reserves anyway, which could be invested where it's needed, i.e. in infrastructure around the world, particularly in some of the 211 member associations, which absolutely do need help. So it was very naive of him. And also, he lacked accountability as he did it. I mean, anyone in any position, you have to bring along the people around you immediately and broadly amongst the member associations. So he was almost acting like a sort of medieval king and just doing things not so much for his own benefit, but just doing things without actually communicating with those around him.
5: Well, that's the thing. You said it. FIFA has enormous funds already. So why did he feel like he needed

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0: going on right now.
1: Where are these niggas at though?
0: Come on, Pink Seafood, Fly Anakin, I know you're there. You're not doing anything. It's a record shop. You're fucking sitting there collecting.
1: There ain't nobody there.
0: Ain't nobody fucking there.
1: These niggas too cool.

Chinoran the kids Lennon August McCartney across the universe. Noel Bridgman and Shannon and Kerry August be Mary Black. Joel Lesh August a couple of Daniela Kamoy. Bielner McAvoy August Declan Sennett August couple of Daniela and Shen Actinu Kokiol. Tasha Fagis check the radio for August Tamaja Gork or say her the kids Mary Black. And it's Louis May Hanafian Gwil Daniela and some clan. A gober marchiotri, agus a kiol lehi an amali agus shaw, kionakushan Francis Black, agus Mary Black, kiol la kila.

Horo Munin Don Voyach. Canadian Francis August Mary Black. A Kyol August Anakshin own CD Eastirish. Kerr Forrest and Gilgan CD Shinamak. Tamil Fado and August Kidway Oran Entak Air. A Kershid Kanamak Derbanya Maestogan Eastirish Bakor. Nis Monishin Yanu. Tashvigis Tekla Radio Fortuket is Shakt Punchy Hen FM August Tamajigis Tekla Kyol. The Kidge Mary Black. Merle Maji and Shin and a Jennifer. Francis Black, in Ishtam, Magical Ia Clinchant, August Ia Kiola, Lich Moore, Ella, the Machage, John Baez, August Mary Black.

so much for having it. Pushing my nose like Tony Montana. 20 more minutes. Once again, shouts to Pavel, tuned in from Ukraine. Also out to the Alliance. Next up here on Sub FM. If you just tuned in, this is the Sun People Show. And right now, it's Antisoma on the guest mix.

0: Yeah, and we slowly coming to an end of today's show. Big up once again to Ati Soma for the absolute brilliant guest mix. Also, shouts everyone in the chat vibing to it. Be sure to check out, follow her on SoundCloud and Insta, and go check out her releases. 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And you can check out the archive of the show, which is going to be online not next week. 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
3: Happy birthday, but you want to be, you, it's going to be pretty hard to bet against Zenit not doing, you know, not repeating or not bettering their Q1 numbers. You know? So Zenit is on our list.

you know, people will see value in it later, and that is where you make your money from. So Zenibang trained about 5 times his earnings and close to his book value. This is despite all the amazing profits that it is returning. Last EQ on earnings per share was about 25.37 naira per share. That is how much is returning per share. That's just solid. In terms of return on equity, 21.7% analyzed, which also points to very strong use of his shareholders' funds. So in terms for those who are looking at dividend, Zenibank, you know, in terms of indicative dividend yields are about 7.19%. That is not bad in terms of how Nigerian companies pay dividend. And it's very likely that Zenibank would also pay interim dividend. They do always pay interim dividend. So expect interim dividend as well. For those who might want to, who are looking for dividend stocks to buy, then Zenibank is one of those ones, because they would be paying, they are likely going to be declaring in interim dividend as well. And what is also very interesting is that there were a lot of brokers who we tracked, who put Zenibank on their buy list, and about 4 of them reviewed it and made buy recommendations for Zenibank. So again, underpins our assessment of the stock. Average target price here is about 160 naira. So what it then means is that we think that the stock could be worth around 160 naira. Currently today is 123 naira. So there's a 26% upside somewhere in there for Zenibank. So yeah, that's why Zenibank is on our list as a buy. Again, do your own research. There might be other things that we may have missed. We don't know, but based on our own judgment, we think Zenibank looks like one of those stocks that you want to look at. Access, I'm sure you're like, 2 banks? Well, banks are doing pretty well. So Access Holding is on our list as well as one of those stocks that you might want to be looking at. Access Holding made the August list because the market, we think, still prices it at a very steep discount. In fact, I think Access Holding is probably one of the most undervalued stocks out there. I really don't know why. Maybe the investor relations team of the bank needs to do a lot of work. The perception out there is just that the stocks doesn't do well. So maybe that's why investors tend to dump it a lot. But in terms of the intrinsic value here, we think that it is pretty strong. The stock did jump from 22 naira in June to about 26 or so naira in July, but it's still 19% below its all high or its year high of about 36 naira. So again, shows you that there is inherent value in here. At the current price, it's trading about 1.8 times its earnings. Can you imagine? It's trading at 2 times earnings or less than 2 times earnings and 30% of its book value. Meaning that if Access Bank was a house and that house is worth 100 million, they are selling it at 30 million. That's basically what book value, trading at a discount to your book value, means for a bank. So they are trading it at 30% of his book value. That's the value of the bank. So it's just astronomically undervalued. It also reports, it reported EPS of 14 naira in Q1 and a return on equity of 19.9%. I know a lot of people have issues with Access because they think that maybe they're growing too fast or they are not generating enough profit relative to their size, but it doesn't still mean, it does look like this is an undervalued stock. And the 3 brokers that we assessed did also maintain buy recommendation for this stock. And so who knows? We don't know what's going to happen in August. Access also does have half-year numbers that they also release as well, half-year audited accounts. So don't know. They might pay dividend. You never really know with CBN these days. But Access is one on the radar. And Access, by the way, did address some of the regulatory issues that it's had that has prevented dividend. And one of the things that it had to do was to complete the sale of its 7.44% stake in their Ghanaian subsidiary, I beg your pardon. So who knows, maybe Access could be, but the problem again with Access is that it does have that, you know, maybe investor fear that the share price might not hold. And so it tends to never just hold on to its to its ceiling and just always just comes down. So that's the thing with Access Bank. But based on value, it appears that it's a cheap stock. All right, Custodian Investment. Yeah, so that is one of the largest insurance group in Nigeria. I mean, they call themselves Custodian Investment, but the major business that they have is their insurance business.

So this company combines strong profitability with exposure to insurance and its investment income. It's a buy in August because the company is growing revenue, converting more of that revenue into profit, and still trades at what we think is a reasonable valuation. Revenue rose nearly fivefold between 2021 and 2025, so it's been constantly growing, and profit increased more than sixfold as well. The first quarter 2026 results also suggest that the growing momentum continues ahead of its Q1 numbers, which I did think may have been out already as at the time I'm taping this. So we're going to be analyzing its Q1 numbers on Follow the Money YouTube version. So watch out for that when we do when I do analyze a lot of these numbers. So Custodian, we do think it's a very solid stock. It has solid numbers. Its Q2 results wasn't so bad as well. So in terms of its price, its share price is about 18 naira per share, and it's trading at about 6.5 times or so its earnings. Not that expensive, I mean, relative to insurance companies. And it's 13% below its 52-week high. So it's actually gone more than its 18 naira before. And that gives investors three things. Strong earnings growth, low entry valuation, and a room for further price discovery. So this one is of interest to us. We do also have NEM as well as a credible alternative in case you don't want Custodian. You might want to look at NEM as well. Again, you want to check Follow the Money on our website for some of this analysis. All right, so I do have three more, but I'm trying to be a little bit stingy here. Okay, I'm going to give you one more, and then you can check the rest of this on an article on Naira Metrics where we did analyze all these things. There's an article on Naira Metrics where everything I'm saying is captured stocks to buy in August. So yeah, you see, I let the cat out of the bag. So I might want to check it out. But the last stock is Dangote Cement. We think Dangote Cement offers an opportunity as well. They did release their numbers, and the numbers were strong again. The largest cement maker in Africa. The stock has fallen from 1,118 naira in May to 963 naira in June, and recovered to 1,034 naira in July. It's trading at 15 times or so its earnings. That stock, or the company, always grows profit. So if you adjust for growth, then it might look cheap. So we think that it's okay. And we also feel global tensions could raise fuel, shipping, and input costs, while interest rate may weaken construction demand and increase financing expenses. So that's just a downside. But nevertheless, Dangote's scale and the demand for infrastructure in Nigeria continues to give it pricing power, and dividend support makes it better placed than most of its peers in the industrial sector. So those are our stock on our watch list. The stocks on our watch list, and the rest of it, of course, you can get on our website, NairaMetrics.com. Just go and search for, or just go on your Google and search for stocks to buy in August, according to NairaMetrics, and you see all the stocks and the analysis that we did of them. It was actually published during the week, last week. All right, so that is...

an old Dundee film, the original one, which was good, wasn't it? It made me smile, that one. Then they did a second one, which, yeah, was passable. And then they did a third one. It was probably best left at the second one, if you know what I mean. It was all right, though. Mental as anything, live it up. Radio Caroline, a couple more from me, including Frank Turner.

0: just a few moments' time, top 15 today here on Radio Caroline. And then at 10, it's Pat Edison here at 10, and John Ellery at 2 o'clock. That's the early part of Monday on Caroline.
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Coast 89.7, Timeless Hits and East Coast Favorites. Welcome into a Monday, 11 after 6, with Scott Purdy and Delbert McClinton here on the Coast 89.7. 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

0: Coast 89.7 Timeless Hits and East Coast Favorites. There's Delbert McClinton and Giving It Up For Your Love. And Steely Dan and Do It Again to kickstart the 6 o'clock hour here on this Monday. 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

0: Good morning, I'm Bobby Knock with the news headlines. There's still regular garbage collection in the CBRM on this civic holiday, and Transit Cape Breton is operating on all routes except Route 2 from 10 this morning to 6 this evening. Most stores are operating on reduced hours today. After 2 years of planning, the 2026 Canadian Little League Championship kicks off in Glace Bay today. And wait times for hip and knee replacements in the province are now the shortest on record. Costa 89.7 weather, cloudy today with fog patches moving to the coast this morning, wind becoming south 20, gusting to 40 this afternoon, a high of 24, a humidex of 32. Showers or drizzle giving 5 millimeters beginning this evening, fog patches developing this evening, wind south 30, gusting to 50 tonight, a low of 19. Showers or drizzle giving a further 5 millimeters ending in the afternoon tomorrow, and then a mix of sun and cloud, fog patches moving to the coast in the morning, wind south 30 gusting to 50 becoming southwest 40 gusting to 60 in the morning, a high of 23, a humidex of 30. Cloudy periods tomorrow night and a low of 17. It's currently 16 degrees. 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

Coast 89.7. Timeless hits, East Coast favorites. There's Arlene and Leave Me Alone. Well, if you're welcoming guests into your home, a study examining the modern day rules of hosting pinpointed the decision-making window and found that just under 20 minutes is when guests have already made up their minds. The research highlighted the importance of great snacks, as well as food and drinks, in forming this impression. And guests expect to be offered a drink in under 8 minutes and a snack in under 10. And if food isn't available, then guests are taking a big risk. 68% say an event is less successful when there is no food to eat. And guests are impressed with good music, good conversations, and the type of food and snacks served, and inviting the right combination of people. So, Coast Nation, what have you found makes a good party? Something to ponder here as we continue this long weekend together. This is Deep Blue Something here on the Coast 89.7, going back to the 90s, and Breakfast at Tiffany's here on the Coast.

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Oh, I am a big old fan of Tedeschi Trucks Band. Yes, I am. That's title track from their latest album called Future Soul on ERS. Okay, weather folks are letting us know that it's a wet Monday is what it is, as they say. We do have some tickets to give away. There's some positive news. If you want to get in on tickets to see Melissa Etheridge at Indian Ranch on August 29th, it's going to be a great show. Here's what you do. Send me an email right now. Send your name and phone number to George Knight at WERS.org. Put Melissa in the subject line and you'll be in the running.

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1: Magnus Auto Pneus, uma loja direcionada para melhor atender.
2: Called off another wave of U.S. airstrikes against Iran at the request of Saudi Arabia, the United Arab Emirates, and Qatar. The president says Mideast allies have agreed on the framework for a deal with Iran, something he's repeatedly said previously. The president said the airstrikes he called off would have represented what he described as the biggest attack since World War II. A senior envoy to President Trump's Board of Peace says 2 days of Israeli airstrikes in Gaza have left civilians dead, as NPR's Anas Baba reports.
3: In a post on X, Board of Peace envoy Nikolai Mladenov said the strikes followed weeks of efforts by the Board of Peace and mediators, including Egypt, Qatar, Turkey, and the United States, to get Palestinian factions in Gaza to agree to President Trump's final plan. He said his team is working around the clock to de-escalate, adding that both sides had obligations under the agreement. But Gaza halt officials say Israeli airstrikes have killed at least 19 Palestinians since Sunday morning, including women and children. For Palestinians here, the violence is not limited to the past 2 days. Nearly 9 months after the Board of Peace announced a ceasefire after 2 years of war, Palestinians continue to live under daily Israeli bombardment, while more than two-thirds of the Gaza Strip remains under Israeli military control. Anas Baba, NPR News, Gaza.
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4: Local news now from WKSU IdeaStream Public Media. Good morning. I'm Anna Huntsman. Senator Bernie Moreno is calling for his former son-in-law to resign from Congress amid allegations of domestic and child abuse. Rocky River-based Republican Max Miller took to social media Sunday to deny allegations, including breaking his two-year-old daughter's collarbone or pouring boiling water on his ex-wife, Emily Moreno. Miller and Moreno finalized their divorce in December, but the accusations have received renewed attention since Mother Jones, operated by the Center for Investigative Reporting, published an extensive report about his conduct. Senator Moreno spoke out about the allegations for the first time after the video was posted, saying on social media that Miller needs, quote, professional help. Temporary protected status ended last week for tens of thousands of Haitians who were living legally in central Ohio and Springfield. They've now lost their work permits and fear deportation is imminent. State House correspondent Karen Kassler reports the state's junior U.S. senator says he has asked about plans by Immigration and Customs Enforcement to come into Ohio.
5: Republican Senator John Husted says around a third of Haitians in Ohio who've lost legal status are actively seeking another way to stay in the U.S. and continue to work. And Husted backs up what Governor Mike DeWine has said, that he's been assured there are no plans for an ICE surge, pushing back on reports to the contrary.
6: What I've asked for is that we have a law, let's follow the rule of law, let's do it in a civil manner, and I've been reassured by the Department of Homeland Security that that's what will happen.
5: But Husted didn't publicly denounce the decision to end TPS for Haitians, a decision DeWine has called a mistake. Ohio's other senator, fellow Republican Bernie Moreno, has been outspoken in his opposition to an extension of TPS, saying it's temporary and those who have lost legal status should be self-deporting. Karen Kassler at the Ohio Public Radio State House News Bureau.
4: Cleveland's new professional women's basketball team may announce its nickname soon, as several cryptic teases over the weekend have fans speculating. The team posted a short video Saturday with the caption of August 4th with a music note emoji. And on Friday, a sculpture appeared at Edgewater Beach with the words, "Hear the Call," painted with a blue basketball. Many are speculating the team is behind the sculpture, but that hasn't been confirmed. Supporters lined the road outside the Cincinnati ICE office in Blue Ash yesterday as Haitian immigrants from Springfield were meeting with officials. Norm Horstman lives in Springfield and says he's appalled at how his neighbors are being treated.
7: They're worried to shop. You worry about food. They're worried to go out to doctor's appointments. And again, these are the people who we work with. These are our kids' friends.
4: Temperatures right now are in the mid-60s across the region. It's getting up to a high of 77 degrees today. 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
8: It's Morning Edition from NPR News. I'm Amy Martinez in Culver City, California.
9: And I'm Steve Inskeep in Washington, D.C. Michigan voters conclude their primary election tomorrow, and voters on the Democratic side have a chance to say a lot about what kind of candidate they want in a swing state. NPR senior political correspondent Tamara Keith reports.
10: Michigan's 7th congressional district is a true toss-up, making the Republican-held seat a top target for Democrats trying to retake the House. This week's Democratic primary includes a former U.S. ambassador to Ukraine, a retired Navy SEAL, and William Lawrence, co-founder of a climate activist group.
11: What I hear is people are fed up, they're ready for change, and they don't feel that either party has been representing their interests in D.C.
10: This year, far-left challengers have notched upset wins against Democratic incumbents in deep blue districts from New York to Colorado. Lawrence is making the case that this form of progressive politics can also work in races that will decide control of Congress.
11: I believe that the status quo is an electability risk at a time when people are hungry for change.
12: It's going to be a very interesting experiment.
10: Liz Smith is a Democratic strategist who has worked on races in Michigan. She says voter anger this election year is visceral.
12: Democratic voters are really rejecting people who reek of playing it safe.
10: And Smith says they appear willing to take a risk on candidates whose public statements and policy positions would traditionally be thought of as liabilities in a general election.
12: It seems like that is a trade-off that Democratic primary voters in places like Michigan are willing to accept.
13: Is that surprising to you?
12: No, because when people are angry, you know, sometimes they go with their heart over their head. And the reality is that none of us know how it's going to play out in November.
10: In Michigan's Senate primary, four-term Democratic Congresswoman Haley Stevens is trailing progressive former public health official Abdul El-Sayed. He's running with an anti-establishment message that has worked for other candidates on the left in their primaries. But it all makes Neera Tanden at the Center for American Progress nervous about November.
14: The real question in swing states is, can they beat Republicans, which, you know, heretofore has been untested.
15: This is a chips on the table moment.
10: Adam Green is co-founder of the Progressive Change Campaign Committee. He says this race could influence who Democrats will feel comfortable nominating for president in 2028.
15: If Abdul wins the primary, it sends shockwaves across the Democratic Party and makes clear that you can buck the corporate interests and still defeat them. And then if he wins the general election, it sends a signal to scared, well-meaning electability voters that someone who actually inspires them can win a swing state.
10: In Wisconsin, the Democratic gubernatorial primary features a similar dynamic. Francesca Hong, who previously aligned with the Democratic Socialists of America, has what appears to be a commanding lead. I caught up with the state's former Republican governor, Scott Walker, while he was on the road. He says many Republicans assume Hong winning the primary would be good for their nominee.
16: I've been forewarning that just because she said some wild, wild, wild things, in the end, I always raise a red flag of concern as a conservative that you got to watch out for people with passion.
10: Because, he says, candidates who speak with passion and authenticity can attract swing voters. Walker isn't saying these far-left candidates will win in Wisconsin and Michigan, but he argues it would be a mistake to assume they can't. Tamara Keith, NPR News.
8: Now to Missouri and another primary where the choice is between two Democrats with different political views, including over aid for Israel. The race comes as support for Israel has declined among Americans, especially young Democrats. Here's St. Louis Public Radio's Jason Rosenbaum.
17: Oh, 64!
18: At a suburban senior living facility in Missouri's 1st Congressional District, Congressman Wesley Bell is playing a round of bingo with voters who could help determine whether he returns to the U.S. House next year. Bell upended Cori Bush 2 years ago in one of the most expensive Democratic primary elections ever. Now Bell is the incumbent, and Bush has returned to challenge him for a seat she once held. Bell says he's working to solve the region's problems, bringing back money to revamp St. Louis's airport and working to secure funds for the city to recover from a deadly 2025 tornado.
19: This race is not about national issues. It's not about international issues. It's about working families. It's about the folks in there, seniors. It's about our young people. It's about St. Louis.
18: But Bush says Bell has not delivered for St. Louis, adding that she would have done a better job at securing critical funds to rebuild housing after the tornado. This year, she has the backing of the Democratic Socialists of America. Like other DSA candidates running, she's highly critical of U.S. military support to Israel. And she contends what's happening abroad matters to voters at home.
20: We're seeing investment in bombs overseas, billions spent on war abroad, while our communities right here suffer from a lack of funding and essential programs.
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Kings of Leon on ERS. Have you heard the brand new Alabama Shakes tune? Ooh, I got to say, it's a keepa. If you haven't heard it yet, make sure you got 88.9 on right at 12 noon, because as Boston is starting its lunch hour, we are providing the soundtrack. We're going to play you the brand new Alabama Shakes right at 12 noon for ERS New at Noon.

Good evening, good morning, depending on when you're listening, but thank you for listening. 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

0: That is a relatively new group out of Ireland. They call themselves Amble. And that record came last year. It's called Reverie with the Lonely Islands. We heard the reunification of Jimbo Mathis and Andrew Bird revisiting their time in Squirrel Nut Zippers from about 30 years ago with a collaborative record 5 years ago called These 13. That was Sweet Oblivion. 2-4 Ruthie Foster. Then and Now, spanning almost 25 years of her output, including a track off a new record we can expect at the end of this month called Just Say Yes. That was Thank You. Ruthie's Runaway Soul from 2002 with Woke Up This Morning opened up this set. In the week preceding the release of her record, later this month, she'll be live on WUMB. She'll also perform in the area. She'll be in our studios on the 21st of August on the Midday Show with Randy Millman. I'm Brendan. We have a connection to Today in Music. Stevie Wonder released the Inner Visions record on this day in 1973. We've got new music ahead as well from Casey Musgraves, and we'll continue with more right after this.
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0: This is Morning Edition from NPR News. I'm Amy Martinez.
1: And I'm Steve Inskeep.
2: I'm Claire Vine. Thanks for being with us. This is 91.5 WBEZ. We've made it to August. It's the third day of the month. Always glad to have you along. We're going to see a high near 81 today. With a long congressional recess set to begin at the end of the week, Senate Republicans have a lot that they want to accomplish, but they're deadlocked with President Trump on several key GOP priorities. We're going to tell you what those priorities are at the top of the hour, right here on 91.5 WBEZ.
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0: Good morning. President Trump's nominee for attorney general gave senators a letter they demanded. He canceled a $1.8 billion fund for President Trump's allies. Does that save his nomination? It's Morning Edition from NPR News. This week's primary elections raise a question for Democrats. I'm Amy Martinez.
1: And I'm Steve Inskeep. The question is how well progressives can do in the Midwest. Some have already won in some places and are on the ballot in places like Michigan. Also, will Ukraine get to produce its own Patriot missiles? And what led to a mass border crossing into Spanish territory? The death toll from last week's incident is more than 80. It's Monday, August 3rd. This day in 1492, Christopher Columbus set sail to the west with no idea what he was about to find. The news is next.
6: Live from NPR News in New York City, I'm Duahli Saikautau. President Trump says talks with Iran will resume today after he backed out of threats to unleash another round of heavy strikes on Iran over the weekend. NPR's Hadil Al-Shalchi reports.
7: We're yet to hear about what the potential deal could look like, what those perimeters are. We haven't heard from the Iranians about the deal. We do know that over the weekend, Iran's foreign minister had a whole series of phone calls with Saudi Arabia, Turkey, and mediator Pakistan. He also told them that Iran will strike if it is attacked again. This has become a cyclical pattern. Trump threatens strikes, pulls back, saying a diplomatic solution has been reached, rinse and repeat.
6: NPR's Hadil Al-Shalchi reporting. Acting Attorney General Todd Blanche officially withdrew President Trump's $1.8 billion anti-weaponization fund last night. The controversial fund would have compensated Trump's political allies and possibly violent rioters who attacked police at the U.S. Capitol on January 6th of 2021. This year, far-left challengers have notched upset wins against Democratic incumbents in deep blue congressional districts. This week, we learn if it holds in the high-stakes Michigan Senate primary, as NPR's Tamara Keith reports.
8: Control of Congress is on the line in this race that mirrors a broader Democratic Party debate. Choose your fighter, a more moderate candidate backed by the party establishment or a populist progressive. Neera Tanden of the Center for American Progress is worried about the general election.
9: The question is, can they beat Republicans, which, you know, heretofore has been untested?
8: Adam Green is co-founder of the Progressive Change Campaign Committee.
10: We consider the Michigan Senate race ground zero in the battle for the soul of the Democratic Party and an important harbinger of what is possible in the general election.
8: He argues this is an outsider moment. Tamara Keith, NPR News.
6: In Arizona, temperatures reached a record 115 degrees on Sunday. From member station KJZZ, Catherine Davis-Young reports because of the heat, public cooling centers are seeing high demand.
11: At the First United Church of Christ in downtown Phoenix, cooling center staffers say lately there have been lines at the door before they even open in the mornings. Jonathan Nelson is one of the regulars.
12: Coming every day because the heat's really, really bad. I've been in the hospital because of the heat. I've been in kidney failure because of the heat.
11: Nelson has been homeless in Phoenix for 15 years, but he says this has been his hardest summer yet. If not for this site, he says he might not survive.
12: I'd probably be dead. Honestly, I'd probably be dead because of the heat. And I know it's killing a lot of people out there, too.
11: Maricopa County confirmed over 1,600 heat-related deaths in the past 3 years. Nearly half of those were among people experiencing homelessness. For NPR News, I'm Catherine Davis-Young in Phoenix.
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2: Right now it's 62 degrees under partly sunny skies at 7:04. Good morning. I'm Claire Lane with WBEZ News. Illinois residents looking to quickly pick up skills and earn better wages can take advantage of new federal funding to pay for job training, but not until next year. WBEZ's Lisa Corian Phillip reports.
13: Under Workforce PAL, low-income students can get federal grants to pay for short-term training in welding, truck driving, and other in-demand jobs. But first, programs have to prove that their students tend to finish and find work. Programs can apply through the end of August. Whitney Thompson with the Illinois Community College Board is leading the state rollout.
14: It's really about making sure that the institutions that are doing the work are doing it with quality in mind and for the right reasons, and that this isn't just another way to access income for the institution.
13: Thompson says state and federal vetting will take several months, so students likely won't receive the grants until summer or fall of next year. Lisa Corian Phillip, WBEZ News.
2: The Puerto Rican Museum of Arts and Culture in Humboldt Park has received national accreditation. It was a five-year process that included heavy scrutiny of the museum's operations, governance, mission, and more by the American Alliance of Museums. It's a way to make sure museums are meeting their missions. Puerto Rican Museum CEO Billy Ocasio says accreditation could open up a lot of doors.
15: National funders will take a look at you. National corporations will take a look at you. And it basically says that, you know, we're working in excellence.
2: Ocasio says the museum's kicking off a $12 million capital campaign next year to build a new National Archives and Collections Research Center. An elevated fog risk is in effect this morning in portions of north central, northeast Illinois, also northwest Indiana. National Weather Service reports patches of dense fog, though mainly outside of the downtown area. Later this week, Chicago may get more rocky weather, scattered thunderstorms, also flooding, possible Wednesday through Saturday. And the Women's Professional Baseball League has started its inaugural season. Monet Davis and the Los Angeles Queens rallied for a wild 10-8 victory over the New York Heights on opening day for the first Women's Professional Baseball League in the U.S. in almost 30 years. A steady rain delayed the start of the game, but it soaked Robin Roberts Stadium in Springfield, Illinois, the 101-year-old home of the WPBL's first season. But much of the crowd started lining up hours before the first pitch, hoping to grab a Monet Davis bobblehead. Other sports, White Sox beat the Rays 9-1 last night in Boston. Tomorrow, taking on the Red Sox, that's a 6-10 start. A Cubs dropped their series with the New York Yankees 2-1 loss yesterday, but they have the Dodgers tonight, 7:05 first pitch at Wrigley, Sky hosting the Mercury tonight at 8 o'clock. And for now, the sun is starting to make its way out. We've got partly sunny skies, 65 degrees at O'Hare, high near 81 today, a bit cooler by the lake. I'm Claire Lane. 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
16: It's Morning Edition from NPR News. I'm A. Martinez in Culver City, California.
1: And I'm Steve Inskeep in Washington, D.C. Good morning. President Trump's nominee for attorney general has finally canceled an order that got him in trouble with some senators.
16: Acting Attorney General Todd Blanche released a letter last night. He says he's rescinding a plan to create a $1.8 billion fund for President Trump's political allies. Two Republicans have been demanding that action in writing. They had been blocking his nomination to hold the job permanently.
1: NPR's Claudia Grisales has been covering the action in the U.S. Senate. Claudia, good morning.
17: Good morning, Steve.
1: Okay, so what did the acting attorney general say in writing this time, and what's it mean for his confirmation?
17: Right. This order was issued just a few hours ago, and it does indeed rescind this controversial effort the administration dubbed the, quote, anti-weaponization fund. This came from a deal that was made with Trump's IRS agency under his administration, and he threatened to revive this fund just this weekend if two Republican senators, that's Senators John Cornyn of Texas and Tom Tillis of North Carolina, would not back off their objections to this fund. But there's a lot more elements to this deal that were not addressed in that order. The deal with the IRS also included a provision to protect Trump and his family from future tax audits. And that's another very controversial provision for Republicans. So while this order may address a major hurdle that has held this confirmation up on committee, there are plenty of other questions remaining.
1: Yeah, and here's another question. I've been reading Blanche's letter that came out overnight. It's mostly...

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0: Let us say with our whole soul and with our whole mind, let us say,
1: Lord, have mercy.
0: O Lord Almighty, the God of our fathers, we pray thee, hearken and have mercy.
1: Lord, have mercy.
0: Have mercy on us, O God, according to thy great mercy, we pray thee, hearken.

0: Carnival Monday, the 3rd of August, Juve morning. Good morning, Dan Moore.
1: Hey, Dave, good morning. How are you?
0: Oh, I'm good. I need to get home. I'm tired. It's been an all-night, all-morning shift.
1: It's a part of the duty that we have for the people of Antigua and Barbuda. We make sure that they, and the region, make sure that they get all the happenings of Carnival here in Antigua and Barbuda, the Caribbean's greatest summer festival.
0: And of course, we have the Soca Mona competition last evening. Tian Winter retained his jumpy crown.
1: And we have a new champion.
0: Look at Groovy.
1: Young Lyrics in the Groovy.
0: Yes. Carnival Monday here in Antigua and Barbuda. And of course, don't forget they're having the Mass Carnival Mass Monday Wear from 2 p.m. this afternoon.
1: And Dave, the Monday Wear, according to the route that I've seen, is taking the same route like the Juve this morning.
0: Okay, so that's a good thing.
1: So folks can line the streets, anything from after 3 p.m. in the afternoon. Usually it's between 3 p.m. and about 10 p.m. you'll be able to see the mass troops on the street having real fun in their Monday Wear.
0: That's happening this afternoon, but right now it's Juve. A very beautiful morning here in Antigua and Barbuda. The sun is out in all its brilliance. And of course...
1: And Dave, it's always good. What we saw pass just now was a Dominican band. Mm. And they were really playing some good bouillon music.
0: They always participate in Antigua and Barbuda.
1: And it adds a sort of flair, a sort of difference to what we do here in Antigua and Barbuda. And the folks are always appreciative of the bouillon bands being here in Antigua and Barbuda.
0: Really enjoyable.
1: It's a wonderful experience, Dave. I've had the privilege of enjoying them in Dominica and seeing them here. It's just as wonderful.
0: It's Juve morning as we continue to bring you live coverage, the sights and sounds of St. John's.

All right, that was Linda Gail Lewis, Jerry Lee's sister, doing Round Too Long. Before that, Johnny Tillotson, Poetry in Motion, 1960. Got Boots Randolph on the saxophone, Floyd Kramer on piano, and great session bass player Floyd Lightning Chance on that one. Before that, the original Louie Louie, Richard Berry. If you recall back in the day when the Kingsmen had a version of Louie Louie, it got investigated by the FBI because somebody thought the lyrics were too risque, and all they had to do, instead of calling in the FBI, is listen to the original. Because that's what the Kingsmen guy was saying. He was just drunk. That's all his problem. Yeah. All right. Before that, Lee Dorsey did Do Re Mi. Alan Toussaint produced that one. And we had Crazy Man Crazy, Bill Haley and His Comets, 1953. The first recognized rock and roll song to chart. All right, coming up at 7. Mornings on KRCL with Shanna Lee. I'm going to leave you with this one.

0: why are we talking about book bans? We all know what that leads to, and it's nothing good.
1: That's Gwen Camp of Every Library, a nonprofit and a PAC that builds support for libraries and helps Americans fight book banning in their communities.
0: Like, do you remember back in the 90s, it was like the Clean Air Act?
1: Yeah.
0: And it was like, and that was just to like do more pollution.
1: Yeah.
0: Like that kind of, like, that's kind of where we're at, where it's like, of course we're not sexualizing children. That's an absurd thing to do. Like, what are you even talking about? So 7661 was the House bill. And then the Senate bill is the Senate bill 4925.
2: 25, yes.
0: It's just absurdity, really. And I don't mean to be indirect in any kind of way, but the fact that this passed out of committee into the full House and then goes over to the Senate. And we used to kind of be able to trust the Senate as a place of a good cooling ground for insanity. And now the insanity continues.
1: Gwen Camp of Every Library. I'm Laura Jones, inviting you to get more local, more vocal, weeknights at 6 during Radioactive.
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4: As has been widely expected for months, we'll get the latest on the launching of his campaign. Also, Illinois launched a hotline 3 years ago to help coordinate abortions in hospitals for women with complex medical conditions. I'll bring you the story. And the Chicago Cubs have added Kevin Gausman to their rotation, acquiring the veteran right-hander in a trade with the Toronto Blue Jays. All this and more coming up at the next hour right here on 91.5 WBEZ. And that's what you're listening to, WBEZ HD Chicago 91.5 FM, WBEQ Morris 90.7 FM, WBEK Kankakee 91.1 FM, W219 City Elgin.
5: Good morning. President Trump's nominee for attorney general finally gave senators a letter they demanded. Todd Blanche is trying to win over lawmakers who wanted him to drop a plan to pay off the president's political allies. It's Morning Edition from NPR News. The president called off promised strikes against Iran. U.S. allies had asked him to back off. I'm Steve Inskeep.
6: Jeremy Martinez, how does the U.S. get out of a cycle of attacks followed by stabs at diplomacy? Also, 60,000 people were forced to evacuate as wildfires threatened Spokane, Washington. We'll speak with Mayor Lisa Brown about the situation on the ground. It's Monday, August 3rd. Seven-time Super Bowl-winning quarterback Tom Brady turns 49 years old today. News is next.
7: Live from NPR News in New York City, I'm Doahali Saikautel. European Union countries plan to meet this week over the crisis that unfolded in Ceuta, Spain, days ago, when tens of thousands of migrants rushed in from Morocco. The incident has exacerbated deep divisions on migration and travel privileges among EU governments, as Terry Schultz reports.
8: EU ambassadors will hold a video conference as the bloc grapples with deep differences of opinion on how to respond to the sudden surge of migrants rushing through the land and sea borders between Morocco and the Spanish exclave of Ceuta. 22 prime ministers asked for the meeting of ministers in a letter to EU leaders calling for a strengthening of resolve and measures to combat what they termed uncontrolled mass crossings and the instrumentalization of migration. Spanish Prime Minister Pedro Sanchez has written Brussels a letter of his own criticizing those who called for Spain to be suspended from the EU agreement on passport-free travel. Sanchez noted not one of the unauthorized migrants made it through Spain, and almost all were quickly returned. For NPR News, I'm Terry Schultz in Brussels.
7: A triple firestorm continues to burn in parts of Spokane County in Washington. That's where tens of thousands of people evacuated over the weekend, and some are being housed at a local convention center. The mayor of Spokane, Lisa Brown, says this is likely the worst natural disaster in the region has faced.
9: For the time being, we have both our downtown convention center and we have backup centers. People are not completely surprised. We have had fires before, just not of this magnitude. So there is a massive relief effort already underway. But I'm sorry to report that the winds have shifted and the fires are not contained at this point.
7: Fire officials say neighborhoods are still too dangerous to return home, especially in the northwest of Spokane, where level 3 or go now evacuation zones are in place. Police in Twin Falls, Idaho, have identified the suspect in Saturday's mass shooting that left at least 3 people dead near a fast food restaurant. Boise State Public Radio's James Dawson reports.
2: Police say the gunman was 24-year-old Chad Williams, who opened fire at an In-N-Out Burger at about 2:30 Saturday afternoon before dying from a self-inflicted gunshot wound. Speaking at a press conference, Twin Falls County Sheriff Jack Johnson praised a local resident and an off-duty state trooper who shot back at Williams.
10: These people are true heroes in our community, and their actions diverted the shooter and no doubt saved many lives.
2: In-N-Out issued a statement confirming one of the dead worked at the restaurant. Identities of the victims have not been released. Several of those injured are still being treated at a local hospital. For NPR News, I'm James Dawson in Boise.
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11: Right now, it's 65 degrees under partly sunny skies at 8:04. Good morning. I'm Claire Lane with WBEZ News. Secretary of State Alexi Giannoulias is entering the race for mayor of Chicago, posing the biggest challenge yet to a potential reelection bid from Mayor Brandon Johnson. Giannoulias took his gloves off in an interview with the Sun-Times, criticizing Johnson's handling of the budget, fraught relationship with the city council, and his sparring with the governor.
12: I love the city of Chicago with all my heart and soul, and I'm maniacally bullish on Chicago's future. Maniacally bullish. But unfortunately, we've settled for a city government that simply hasn't met the moment.
11: Giannoulias enters a field currently of about 9 candidates. He has $22 million in the bank. Johnson hasn't yet said whether he'll run for re-election, saying he's focused on governing. Illinois launched a hotline 3 years ago to help coordinate abortions in hospitals for women with complex medical conditions. WBEZ's Kristen Schorsch reports.
13: The program is known as CARLA. Before it existed, some women from states where abortion is banned would get to a clinic in Illinois. They'd find out they were high risk and had to head to a hospital. They were handed a list to call. And sometimes, from the parking lot, they would ring Dr. Jonah Fleischer in Chicago.
14: Saying, I don't know if I drive back to Kentucky or I drive back to Southern Illinois where I'm from, or I should come up to Chicago now. They had no idea how they were going to reschedule all of those other pieces that needed to fall into place to get to a hospital.
13: Now doctors refer patients through the CARLA hotline to hospitals here. A team coordinates the rest. The need is steady, about 40 referrals a week. Kristen Schorsch, WBEZ News.
11: Stella's Diner, a 60-year fixture in Lakeview, has permanently closed. NBC5 reporting that Ann Sather will open a new location at the site after its longtime restaurant on Belmont Avenue closed. Chicago Breakfast Institution does not yet have an opening date for this new site at Westbury and North Broadway. And the Seattle Mariners have traded right-hander Luis Castillo to the Chicago White Sox in exchange for right-hander Seron Anthony Dominguez, outfielder Nolan Jones, and catching prospect Boston Smith, also some cash considerations. Castillo is 3-9 with 86 strikeouts and a 5.06 ERA across 99 and two-thirds innings. The White Sox did get the best of the Rays yesterday, 9-1, and Boston taking on the Red Sox tomorrow night. And the Cubs dropped their series with the Yankees over the weekend. They have a series with the Dodgers that begins tonight at 7:05. And traffic still seeing delays on the outbound side of the Edens after an earlier crash near Dempster.
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11: Sun today, high near 81 degrees. 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
16: It's Morning Edition from NPR News. I'm Amy Martinez in Culver City, California.
5: And I'm Steve Inskeep in Washington, D.C. Good morning. President Trump once more backed out of threats to unleash strikes on Iran.
16: On Wednesday, he said the U.S. would be, quote, hitting them very hard. Saturday night, he called the strikes off. In a few minutes, we'll hear analysis of the view from Tehran with Iran policy expert Karim Sajjadpour. But first, we'll get up to speed on what's been a recurring cycle of attacks, threats, and quick stabs at negotiation.
5: NPR's Adil Al-Shalchi has been covering all of this from Istanbul. Welcome.
17: Thank you.
5: Why did the president say he canceled his strikes?
17: Well, President Trump said that his allies, including Saudi Arabia, had talked him out of a series of renewed attacks. Yesterday, the Saudi crown prince, Mohammed bin Salman, said he'd call Trump by phone and that he, quote, affirmed the necessity of prioritizing the language of dialogue to reduce escalation. Of course, Saudi Arabia was at the receiving end as Iran targeted U.S. bases in the Gulf and Jordan in response to U.S. strikes. In March, a U.S. service member was killed by an Iranian strike on a base in Saudi Arabia. And then on his social media platform, Truth Social, Trump wrote that the, quote, perimeters of a deal were reached to reopen the Strait of Hormuz and end Iran's nuclear capabilities. Here's Trump speaking to reporters Sunday evening on Air Force One.
18: I was asked to by Saudi Arabia, by UAE, and by Qatar, and by Iran. We were all set to go. It's about at this time right now.
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0: WBEZ. Good morning. I'm Claire Lane. Thanks for joining us. High near 81 today. The sun will be out. We've also got In the Loop at 9. Jose and Simon joins me now. Hello, and what is on your show today?
1: Good morning, Claire. We got lots to cover today. We're getting some behind-the-scenes information from the Chicago Sun-Times' Fran Spielman, who will be joining us at the top of the show to talk about her advance interview with Alexi Janulis before he made his big announcement to jump into the mayoral race. We're then going to pivot to a conversation about childcare, something that every parent knows all about. There's a new one-stop-shop state agency that's making life easier for parents to coordinate resources when it comes to early childhood. Then we'll talk a little baseball. For generations, you know, women have played baseball, but opportunities to play professionally have been few and far between. Now there's a brand new league that just kicked off over the weekend. We'll hear how the game went and talk about how to sustain that, how to keep women's professional baseball going.
0: In Springfield, no less. Thank you, Sasha. That's In the Loop at 9. But first, thousands of people have been evacuated from their homes as wildfires continue to threaten several Spokane, Washington neighborhoods. We're going to check in with Lisa Brown, the mayor of Spokane, about the wildfires that have burned hundreds of homes and businesses in and around that area. That conversation about 15 minutes away.
2: 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But the pageant did ignite a battle over beauty, race, and power that still echoes today. 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
0: Partly sunny skies. We've got 68 degrees at O'Hare, going up to a high near 81 today. It's 8:21.
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6: I'm Steve Inskeep.
7: And I'm Michelle Martin. Good morning. A deeply unpopular Republican president, a war against Iran that has little support and no end in sight, high gas prices. Many factors in the current climate should be favorable to Democrats, but instead, the Democratic Party is left with much hand-wringing ahead of November's midterm elections and growing calls for the party's executive leader to step down. One of the people voicing those calls is David Hogg, who joins us now. He is a gun violence prevention advocate who was previously a vice chair of the Democratic National Committee. Now he runs a group to elect young progressive leaders to state legislatures. David Hogg, good morning. Thanks so much for joining us.
8: Thank you so much.
7: So the midterms are just over 3 months away. How do you assess the Democratic Party's chances of taking control of either or both houses of Congress?
8: I mean, they're certainly not as high after the Republican redistricting efforts across the country, but we're also seeing voters revolt against that because they're, especially across the South, they're sick and tired of having their politicians draw them out of power. And I think what's interesting is that while the party's approval overall is terrible, in fact, it's just as low, if not lower, than Donald Trump's, even though people may not like the Democratic brand, they do like a lot of the elected officials, a lot of the candidates that are running right now. And that gives me some sense of hope.
7: The Democratic Party as an entity is not viewed favorably by the public at large. Why is that?
8: Well, I think that there's a broader overall trend of institutions losing trust. Obviously, that doesn't help. And naturally, when you tell people not to believe what they're seeing or what they're feeling with the economy or the president or something like that was happening and is happening in Gaza, you're going to lose them if you tell voters not to believe their eyeballs or their wallets. And I think that the establishment of the Democratic Party is going out there trying to offer voters basically a different shade of lipstick that they're putting on the pig and expecting voters to somehow buy that when the reality is they're sick and tired of that. They want fighters.
7: You have publicly called for the current chair of the Democratic National Committee, Ken Martin, to step down. what causes you to say that he needs to step aside?
8: When Ken Martin was running to be chair of the DNC, one of his main promises was him saying, I'm going to go out and I'm going to show everybody what caused us to lose this election and what we're going to do differently next time. Great idea. That can actually shore up some amount of support in the institution and hold itself accountable after we lost for a second time to Donald Trump. When it is time for it to come out, he says, actually, I don't want to release it. And it's only after an enormous amount of public pressure that he does release it, only for it to not talk about Gaza, not talk about inflation, not talk about the president's age, and not even include a conclusion in his own report that he commissioned. We should hold our chair of the lead opposition party to Donald Trump to a standard at least as high as we would hold a middle schooler, need to include that. And that's just the beginning of it. We've also had to put the building up as collateral after 18 months of lackluster fundraising, and they are now $2 million in debt. People want new leadership, and they feel like they're not being properly represented.
7: A lot of the so-called establishment Democrats blame factions like yours for the reason. Doing so poorly when fundraising. I mean, they blame

0: author of the party, James Carville, called the DNC dysfunctional in a video he posted this week.
1: If David Hogg wants to take it over, I stop and you go ahead, man. I don't really care.
0: So are you ready to do that?
2: No. You know, James Carville and I disagree on many things, including the idea that I should be chair of the DNC.
0: Well, he has previously had less flattering comments. He's called you, quote, a contemptible little twerp.
2: Right.
0: But whether people agree with the direction you're taking or not, you are doing the work. Why wouldn't you run to take it over?
2: Because I think what I'm doing is far more impactful outside of the DNC right now than I could be inside. And also, let's remember, I did try to change it from the inside and we saw what happened. It's pretty clear that the members of the DNC are more addicted to keeping everything the same instead of actually changing it and getting us into winning and fighting shape. In case it isn't clear, it's not going to come from within. It's going to come from our candidates. It's going to come from embracing new ideas, bringing in new people, and not just offering people the same messengers with the same milquetoast message where it doesn't even sound like a lot of these moderates believe what they're even saying, because they're constantly repositioning themselves of whatever the ideological geographical center, if you will, is of the political spectrum, which is always a moving target. I think the best way for us to help win back the American people is offer them a genuine opposition party that is not controlled and owned by the same corporations and special interests that are buying off Donald Trump right now.
0: So tell me, what is your vision for the party?
2: My vision for the party is one where we stop being a geriatric party. And what I want us to have in our party is one where, of course, we have some older people and certainly more younger people, but a more representative balance of the population and one that is more representative of our base.
0: You've focused your attention on bringing younger people into politics, but I am curious, like, why it is that age is not the relevant factor with Bernie Sanders. And I'm just curious, like, why you think that is.
2: Because I think it, although I, of course, support bringing more young people into power, I don't want just younger versions of the same people that are in power right now. That'd be pretty dumb and actually make a lot of our problems that we have significantly worse. And I think with Bernie Sanders, what we see is somebody who may be older, but has ideas that resonate with young people. And that's part of what I'm talking about when I talk about building kind of an intergenerational coalition within the party that has more young people. He's going out there and leading by example. I remember being 16 years old in what for a long time was a swing state in Broward County, Florida. And I remember when I was asked if I wanted to be a Democrat or Republican when I was getting my driver's license. And initially I said neither, because I feel like both sides of the political aisle are owned by the same corporate special interests that brought our country to this place, even if I may ideologically align myself more with Democrats. But I don't think that we should have people that are constantly voting for Democrats because they're just like, God, at least they're not Republicans.
0: That is David Hogg. He is a longtime gun safety advocate, and he is now the co-founder and president of Leaders We Deserve. David Hogg, thanks so much for talking to us.
2: Thank you.
3: And a note that we reached out to the Democratic National Committee, which has not responded to our request for comment. This is NPR News.
4: Thank you for waking up with us this Monday, August 3rd. You're listening to 91.5 WBEZ. I'm Claire Lane. Got 68 degrees so far, warming up today. High near 81. Likely won't see any rain until tomorrow.

We have to get away. We have to get some money. I know a guy. He pays girls to party with him. He always has a lot of cash. He'd be easy to rob. And we could get away.

0: coast of Ecuador's Galapagos Islands on March 17th when an unmanned drone crashed into the cabin of his boat, known as La Negra Francisca, exploding into flames. After being taken by alleged U.S. armed forces, Flores and his crew were then turned over to authorities in El Salvador. In this clip shared with Democracy Now!, Flores describes the day his fishing boat was attacked by drones.
1: They handcuffed us and put hoods over our heads, but through the hoods there was some visibility, very faint. I could just make out their beards. They had beards, white or yellowish, and their hair was combed back. They were speaking English, which we didn't understand, but there was one person who translated into Spanish. They made a mistake because if we had been carrying anything illicit, they would have found something, but they never found anything. A captain from El Salvador were actually surprised. He kept asking for proof of something, but they never provided any. They simply said we were shipwrecked.
0: That was Hernan Flores, captain of the Ecuadorian fishing vessel known as La Negra Francisca. U.S. boat strikes across the Caribbean Eastern Pacific have killed at least 221 people since September. The Trump administration's provided no evidence linking vessels or any of the passengers to drug trafficking. This all comes as a new report by Human Rights Watch raises alarm over abuses on civilians as part of a joint U.S.-Ecuador military campaign under the government of the right-wing Ecuadorian President Daniel Noboa. For more, we're joined by two guests. Camila Lourdes Galarza is an investigative journalist and labor organizer based in Quito, Ecuador. Her latest piece for Dropsite News, headlined "Prosecutor Investigating U.S. Boat Strikes and Claims of Torture Was Murdered in Ecuador." In April, she published an investigation with Dropsite exposing the bombing and torture of 36 Ecuadorian fishermen by U.S. forces. The expose cited during a congressional interrogation of Defense Secretary Pete Hegseth. She's joining us now via Zoom audio from an undisclosed location for safety after receiving death threats in Ecuador. Thank you so much for being with us. Camila, if you can start off by explaining what happened to the Ecuadorian prosecutor and her sister and what she was investigating.
2: Absolutely. Thank you for having me. So I would like to contextualize the assassination of prosecutor Alexandra Bravo and the allegations of U.S. boat strikes and torture she was investigating, that they are a reflection of the growing U.S.-backed military dictatorship in Ecuador, which was ushered in with former Blackwater mercenaries patrolling voting sites at gunpoint a year ago, and today rules through the unconstitutional rescheduling of elections, 22 martial law decrees, and the mass starvation of prisoners, the suspension and dissolution of four major opposition parties, and the granting of diplomatic immunity to all U.S. troops deployed last December to Manta, the very Linda, were murdered, effectively allowing these troops to operate with zero accountability to Ecuadorian civil and criminal law, despite an explicit constitutional ban on U.S. military bases, which was originally introduced 20 years ago, precisely due to the history of U.S. military openly sinking fishing ships off the coast of Manta, and again ratified just 8 months ago by 60% of Ecuadorian citizens who voted to uphold the U.S. military ban. Alexandra Bravo was the Manta prosecutor assigned to investigate the disappearance of these three boats. And as she pursued lines of questioning in response to the allegations of torture, of starvation, and abduction by these fishermen, she received immense pressure from her own superiors at the Attorney General's office to treat the cases exclusively as cases of disappearance. And she told this and confided to this into my source at the Manta Police Department. In addition to this, she confided in a senior researcher at the Human Rights Watch that she was facing internal challenges trying to coordinate with other agencies, such as the Galapagos military base and the Port of Manta, which itself, during my original investigation, hung up the phone after we reached out and I identified myself as a journalist journalists looking into these cases. The families of the still missing Fiorella crew members allege that the Port of Manta literally shut the door in their face when they went searching for answers. And so Alexandra Bravo was unable to advance many, you know, answers in this investigation. And actually, in the days leading up to her assassination, she was relocated to a neighboring municipality. Her entire caseload changed. And she was no longer investigating these three boats. I reached out to the Attorney General's office in Manta several times. They were unwilling to speak to me. Her replacement said that they were unable to speak to me, and that the investigation is currently sealed, and they cannot give any information on what they've found regarding her assassination.
0: In April, you published an investigation with Dropsite News exposing the bombing and torture of 36 Ecuadorian fishermen, allegedly by U.S. forces. Investigation was cited during a congressional interrogation recently of Secretary of Defense Pete Hegseth. This is a clip of Massachusetts Congressman Bill Keating during the hearing with Hegseth and General Dan Kane, chair of the Joint Chiefs of Staff, before the House Armed Services Committee.
3: Let's look back a few weeks ago when a fishing crew ended a long day of hard fishing, scoring a full stock of albacore and swordfish on board. Without any warning or expectation, this small Ecuadorian fishing vessel, operating about 200 nautical miles off the Galapagos Islands, was militarily engaged by U.S. forces. It was hit once, then it was hit again. Not a warning shot, not an interdiction, two drone strikes. Survivors described chaos and severe injuries. Our U.S. forces then handcuffed the crew at gunpoint, placed black hoods over their heads, seized and scrubbed their devices, and then held them for days. It's the most convoluted bullshit I ever heard in my life. This should be public. This is our honor. This is what it makes American a difference maker. This is what we're
4: proud of. It's an incredible array of false accusations.
3: And I yield back my time.
0: False accusations, says Hegseth. Incredible. Camilla Lourdes-Galarza, your response. Camilla, if you can respond. We seem to have lost Camilla. So we're going to move on to Juanita Gubertus, director of America's Division at Human Rights Watch, which has just released a report headlined A Dangerous Partnership, Abuses, Unanswered Questions, and U.S.-Ecuador Security Cooperation. She's joining us from Colombia. I'm Amy Goodman with Juan Gonzalez. Juan?
5: Yes, Juanita, could you talk about the findings in your report and this bizarre story of the United States essentially kidnapping these fishermen and dumping them in El Salvador?
6: Sure. Amy, Juan, thank you for having me. A pleasure to be with your audience. This is a new report in which we go into how the Trump administration has deepened U.S. security cooperation with Ecuador as a response to the surge in violence in the country, particularly due to the growth of organized crime groups. And this is happening, as for context, which I think is important, in a moment in which both governments have engaged in serious human rights violations, fueled particularly because both governments are insisting in framing the confrontation with organized crime groups as a sort of war, a sort of armed conflict. None of the two governments have provided transparency about the nature of their security cooperation, the precise role of U.S. forces in these operations, nor on the human rights safeguards governing these operations. Our report touches on one land operation in the border between Ecuador and Colombia in a place called San Martin that resulted in the arbitrary detention of four Colombian nationals and their torture. We corroborated through forensic evidence and analysis of their medical records that their accounts of suffering beatings, of being waterboarded, electroshocked, of suffering a mock execution, of being threatened that if they did not confess to be a member of an organized crime group, their fingers would be cut, their nails would be put out. And all of their testimonies and the lesions that they suffered were corroborated through these forensic analysis. And then we also go in depth into the three...

When driving, it's important for you to be buckled up at all times, but have you thought about the safety of your child? All children up to 7 years of age must be safely fastened in a capsule, child safety seat, or booster seat, depending on their age and size. Fines and demerit points apply to drivers who don't ensure all children are safely buckled in.

0: We don't have many opportunities for it. He comes through Denise so seldom these days. Good night, Monsieur Valjean.
1: And perhaps now, Professor, you can understand what a problem the bishop is to me. Never a thought to his own security. Charity is all well and good. I ask you, what shall I do with such a man?
0: There, you see, my dear friend, I have nothing but praise for Madame Magloire. But about me, she has only complaints.
2: It is her concern for your safety, Monseigneur.
0: I know. And I am grateful, really. If it weren't for this hard-driving woman you see here, I would have starved or caught my death of cold long ago.
1: And in spite of me, tonight you may catch your death of a knife or a club.
0: But Madame, Monsieur Valjean was weary and needed sleep.
1: Did you have to put him in your own room?
0: Where else? Professor Pelz has the only other bedroom. Now, I know you've had a long day and many worries. If you like, by all means, you go to bed.
1: I'm going. As soon as you tell me what to do with these silver plates.
0: What to, put them in the cupboard, as you always do.
1: But the cupboard's in your room.
0: Well, has it not always been? Oh, I see.
1: Oh, Monseigneur, you have such a little store of silver. These plates, those candlesticks on the mantel, such a tiny treasure. Must we present it to that villain?
0: Our treasure, Madame Magloire, doesn't lie in that silver. As much as I enjoy the pieces. You leave it to me, eh? You go to bed.
1: All right, I'll go to bed. But I will not close my eyes for an instant. Not with a house full of thieves and cutthroats. Good night, Professor. Good night, Monseigneur.
0: I am sorry to expose you to this domestic turmoil, my friend. Madame Magloire is a fine woman. I couldn't manage without her. But there are occasional moments when I find it almost equally difficult to get along with her. Oh, excuse me for a minute, eh? I'll put these plates in the cupboard.
2: Monseigneur?
0: Yes?
2: I hope you regard me as an old and trusted friend.
0: Can you possibly doubt it? I have no friend dearer.
2: Surely then I can speak freely.
0: Of course.
2: Then before you take those plates into your corner room, sit down a moment. Sit down and hear me out. The silver plates, Monseigneur, they're only a minor element. What is far more important is the fact that I believe you are needlessly placing your life in grave jeopardy tonight. I watched that man Valjean at supper. Though I'm only a professor, not a practicing doctor, I take some pride in my knowledge of medical matters. And that man is sick. He has all the symptoms of mental depravity. The wild look, the sudden change of moods, the fitful behavior. And while I grant you that society's treatment of him may well be responsible for his condition, that has no bearing on this situation tonight. My friend, believe me, there is no telling what that man may do.
0: But what course would you have me take?
2: Well, I don't know. Turn him back into the streets from which he came. Give him a little money. His stomach is full now. He'll manage all right.
0: Oh, I cannot do that, Professor.
2: Why not? Must you personally assume a responsibility for all society's evils? Must you expose yourself to such danger?
0: Listen to me, my friend. But first promise to forgive the stubbornness of an old man.
2: You have my promise.
0: Good. Now, about Valjean's being ill, perhaps seriously, I agree with you. But much as you take pride in your knowledge of medicine, I only think of myself as a doctor of the spirit. Will you grant me that Valjean's imprisonment has poisoned and withered his soul?
2: Yes, perhaps, Monseigneur, to the point of extinction.
0: No, he is alive. Therefore, so is his soul. It is only in need of treatment. Shall I, as a doctor of the spirit, turn him away? Or shall I give him what he needs? A healing serum. A serum of kindness and sympathy. And help.
2: Oh, you have already given him some of that serum. You cannot continue it indefinitely.
0: One night's supper and a few pleasant words. Surely you cannot expect that to counteract 19 years in the galleys.
2: To be perfectly honest, I don't think anything will counteract it in Valjean anymore. But I can see that you're determined to carry on with your attempt at healing. Could I at least persuade you to hide the silver plates?
0: No, my friend. That is part of the serum.
2: To put temptation before him?
0: To put trust before him.
2: Oh, I admit defeat, but I am sure that you will not see those plates again. And I tell you that I have no intention of following the same procedure with my treasure. I have my fees from this lecture tour of them. 5,000 francs. Believe me, Monsignor, I'm going to hide that money as cleverly as I can.
3: A loaf of bread, that's all it was. The children were starving. My sisters. My sisters' children, I couldn't let them starve. Can't you understand? Please give me another chance, perhaps a job. The money, I'll pay it back. What do you say? 19 years. No. No!
0: Monsieur Valjean. Monsieur. Monsieur.
3: No, don't beat me. I'm awake. I'm rowing. See the blisters on my hands.
0: Monsieur, these are not the galleys.
3: What?
0: Look at me.
3: Oh. The priest, you're the priest, the one that gave me the bed.
0: I'm sorry I had to wake you, but you were having such a bad dream.
3: I was back in the galleys. 19 years. Don't shake so quickly.
0: Well, of course not, my son. But you're safe here. The ocean is at least 100 kilometers away. Try to put those thoughts out of your mind. And if you should find that you need something, don't hesitate to wake me. I'll be sleeping right over there.
3: Oh, those plates, those silver plates. You're taking them to bed with you so I can't steal them, huh?
0: No, I'm placing them in the cupboard where they always go, monsieur. Good night. Rest well, my son.

0: But while the bishop and Valjean both closed their eyes, neither went to sleep. The bishop of Denis was a good man. He wanted to help the tortured ex-convict. But the bishop was also human. And as he lay in his bed just a few feet from the man he wanted to aid, the man the law had stamped as dangerous, he thought with anxiety about his own situation.
1: Can I really help this man? Or am I being naive, foolish? What can I, one person, do to overcome the effects of 19 years of poison? Here I lie at his mercy. At the very least, my silver plates. Much as I chided Madame Magloire, I do treasure them. He's stretched out over there, that ugly stick by his side. If he should... Ah, well, one does what he must and has faith.
2: The old priest. Perhaps he really means not to trap me. I told him I was Jean Valjean, even showed him the yellow passport, and he spoke kindly. Ah. Am I going to let a soft voice trap me? Remember, Valjean, the judge had a soft voice, too, and gray hair like this old one here. Now I haven't forgotten. My 100 francs won't take me far, but those silver plates, they're worth 1,000. No more sleeping in the fields. No more doors slammed in my face. Dogs chasing me down the street. No more starving. Well, Valjean, let's have a look and see if that old priest is asleep. Soft, easy. If I handle this right, the other two won't hear a thing. By the time they find him, I'll be 12, 15 kilometers away. A dead man can't cry thief, can he? No, there's nothing to it. Just one blow of his stick. Just bring it down once hard, quick now, before his eyes open and he cries out, bring the stick down, bring it down. I can't do it. My arm, it won't obey. What's wrong with you, Valjean? Are you soft? No. There's nothing wrong with me. It's just smarter this way. Yes, he's asleep. Let him sleep. What I want is the silver plates, not his life. It's the plates that's worth 1,000 francs. Goodbye, priest. Say goodbye to Monsieur Valjean and to your silver plates.

0: Not only was a human rights defender, he was one of the most peaceful protesters. He was one of the most peaceful and pacific human rights defenders. He did not use any other means other than peaceful means to stop in the face of settlement and settlers. When he got killed, he was not allowed to be treated immediately. The settlers who were present in the area blocked the medical teams from providing medical health for him. And later on, Israeli occupying forces came, accompanied by the killer, Levi, Yanon Levi, who gave them the names or directions to arrest those who were present in the area when the killing took place. And this is what they did. They arrested those who were defending their land, and they were present in the area. So instead of arresting Yanon Levi, who is the killer, they only took him for few days, and they sentenced him only to 3 or 4 days house arrest. This is not a unique case, by the way. All of the settlers who kill Palestinians do not receive appropriate persecution. They are not, I mean, the sentence that they receive is not proportionate with the crime or with the offense they commit. The maximum is a social service or house arrest, and they are then released. And he was only charged with manslaughter. How come that he had a gun and he pointed his gun at this guy who was very far away from him, who did not pose any threat to his life or to the life of any other people? He was trying only to document what was happening. What was happening?
1: Tassin,
0: exactly like what he does usually.
1: Tassin, yeah. We just have 30 seconds. What are you calling for now? What is Al-Haq calling for?
0: We call for accountability. We want the third state parties, including the United States and Europe, to hold perpetrators of the most serious crimes accountable. We do not want them to look at this crime as if it is a unique or as if it is an isolated individual crime. This crime is part and parcel of a system of colonialism and apartheid, and those who are responsible for it must be held accountable. And the United States must stop attacking the ICC, the International Criminal Court, and stop attacking the organizations that are cooperating with the ICC, including my organization that is sanctioned because of its cooperation with the ICC. So cooperation with the ICC is not a crime, and criminals must be held accountable, and this is the responsibility of their state parties, including the United States and European states.
1: Tassin Elian, thank you so much for being with us. Deputy Director of Al-Haq, which has just published an investigation, will link to it, The Killing of Alda Hatalin, Beyond a Settler Crime. Coming up, Dave Zirin, author of the new book, The People's Historian, The Outsized Life of Howard Zinn. Back in 30 seconds.

0: Children, we all shall be free from the album Songs of Slavery and Emancipation. This is Democracy Now!, democracynow.org. We turn now to the new book, The People's Historian, The Outsized Life of Howard Zinn, written by our next guest, Dave Zirin. The book explores the remarkable life of the late historian, teacher, and activist Howard Zinn. He's best known for writing A People's History of the United States, first published in 1980. The book has sold more than 4 million copies. Howard Zinn died in 2010 at the age of 87, but his work is still seen as threatening to many, and by others, by empowering so many. During his first term, President Trump directly attacked Zinn's work.
1: The left-wing rioting and mayhem are the direct result of decades of left-wing indoctrination in our schools. It's gone on far too long. Our children are instructed from propaganda tracts like those of Howard Zinn that try to make students ashamed of their own history.
0: Over the years, Professor Howard Zinn appeared on Democracy Now! Many times. In 2009, he talked about the importance of teaching students the true history of the country.
2: It's true that people have asked that question again and again. Should we tell kids that Columbus, whom they have been told was a great hero, that Columbus mutilated Indians and kidnapped them and killed them in pursuit of gold? Should we tell people that Theodore Roosevelt, who is held up as one of our great presidents, was really a warmonger who loved military exploits and who congratulated an American general who committed a massacre in the Philippines? Should we tell young people that? And I think the answer is, we should be honest with young people. We should not deceive them. We should be honest about the history of our country. And we should be not only taking down the traditional heroes like Andrew Jackson, Theodore Roosevelt, but we should be giving young people an alternate set of heroes.
0: So that is the late, great historian Howard Zinn. Dave Zirin joins us now. Dave, you wrote The People's Historian, The Outsized Life of Howard Zinn. Everyone knows you as a sports writer. Why you switch gears for now, if in fact you did? And tell us Howard Zinn's life story and his impact.
3: Well, I could tell you that in the 1930s, as a teenage union organizer, Howard Zinn played for his union basketball team and used his tall frame as a way to recruit people to the union. But that still doesn't make this a sports story. That's as close as we're going to get. Howard Zinn's life was remarkable. It was 70 years plus of activism, 64 of those years alongside his incredible partner, Rosalind Schechter Zinn. And it's in those 70 years that we have so many lessons for us today and for our struggles. I mean, we're talking about somebody who in the 1930s, like I said, was a teenage union organizer during the Depression. In the 1940s, he was a bombardier in World War II who hated fascism so much he signed up to be a bombardier even though he'd never been on a plane. I mean, I get claustrophobic in the middle seat. And he's there as a bombardier. You know, in the late 1940s, he lived through the Red Scare as a firebrand 20-something organizer fighting for veterans' rights in Brooklyn, which is an incredible story, which he never told unto himself, which I was able to get documentary information on. In the 1950s, teaching at Spelman College, HBCU for women in Atlanta, he taught an incredible generation of women, people like Alice Walker, the author, Marion Wright Edelman, Beverly Guy, Chef Tal, women who were the first to graduate from Harvard Law School. And Howard Zinn was their beloved professor. They voted him the professor of the year on campus in their yearbook, which is an incredible little exhibit of the Howard Zinn of at that time, 1961. And then he's forced out of the school because he dared stand up, not just for his students' right to protest Jim Crow in Atlanta, but also their fight against the patriarchy and sexism on their campus. He wrote an article for The Nation magazine, which got wide coverage, that the virality of the 1950s that was called.

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1: The one and only Phil Menning. How are you, sir?
2: Good, John, except I'm not the singer. Matt was the singer on that, Matt Taylor.
1: Oh.
2: Yeah, I played the guitar on that. But,
1: well, Phil, that means I've got to fire a producer now, so that's all right. There goes their job because of you.
0: John Griffin in the afternoons.
1: Be good to have a beer in this. Well, we're not in the studio. We're on location.
3: No,
1: and I do have a beer, in fact.
3: We
1: it's
3: do.
1: Called a Crownie.
3: We do.
1: Now,
3: you
1: I found
3: finally
1: them.
3: Got your Crownies.
1: I found them.
3: Where
1: I
3: did you find them?
1: Oh, Beanley, I think it was Beanley Dan Murphy's.
3: Oh, so it wasn't a BWS store?
1: No, it was a Dan Murphy's.
3: Funny that. I told you there'd be another
1: Uncle
3: stores.
1: Dan saves the day
3: Uncle
1: once
3: Dan
1: again.
3: Saves the day.
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0: it, huh? Bloodstained road map. Hey, what's this?
1: That's a seaman certificate of registration.
0: The name's a little hard to make out. Let's see. It looks like Norman Lorraine. Is that how it looks to you?
1: Yes, that's the name, all right.
0: Where did he keep all this stuff?
1: He had it in the inside pocket of his coat.
0: The gun and everything?
1: That's right. The road map was folded over the butt of the automatic.
0: What did the murdered man look like?
1: Young, rather good looking. I'd say between 20 and 25 years old, 6 feet tall, had curly black hair.
0: Shot at close range, would you say?
1: I think so. One bullet entered the side of his chest. He caught another in the stomach, and two went into his back. A fifth bullet just grazed him.
0: Yeah. About how many guests have you aboard, Captain?
2: 240, as I figure it.
0: How many in the crew?
2: 65, including the waiters, musicians, dealers, and all.
0: So now all we have to do is find out which of 305 people is the one we're looking for.
2: That's right.
1: Well, what do you think we better do first?
0: Oh, I suppose we'll have to start by questioning every one of these people.
1: What a job.
0: While we're doing it, we better have a search made of the ship, you know, to see if anyone's hiding out somewhere or see if we can't find that gun.
1: Why couldn't one of your special agents take Tinsley here and three or four members of the crew? Or we question the people in the casino.
0: Yeah, that's an idea.
1: Well, the sooner we get started, the sooner we'll find out something. That is, if we're going to find out anything.
3: Minutes later, the patrons of the casino were segregated in a corner where it was impossible for them to communicate with members of the crew. Then the trying task of questioning was begun.
1: You know a young man named Norman Lorraine?
4: No.
1: Did you hear any shots fired?
4: No.
5: Is anyone missing from your party?
4: No.
0: Have you seen anyone acting suspiciously?
6: No.
3: Then began the questioning of the crew. It began to look hopeless that the officers would receive even a shred of information until at last two members of the ship's orchestra were approached.
1: Did you hear any shots fired?
4: Well, yes, at least something that sounded like shots.
7: So did I, officer.
1: Where were you boys when you heard these shots?
4: Well, we were up on the upper deck having a cup of coffee.
1: Yes? What then?
4: Well, we heard this noise and looked out the window. A few seconds later, I saw a man walk past the coffee shop.
1: But neither of you made any effort to find out what had happened?
7: Well, no, sir. We just thought it was some drunk showing off.
1: Can you describe the man you saw?
4: Well, all I know is he had on a snap-brim felt hat. I think it was a gray one. I think he had on a gray suit, too, but might have been blue or maybe it was brown. I don't know.
1: That's a big help.
4: Well, it was pretty dark out there, and I only just caught a glimpse of him.
1: You think you'd know him again if you saw him?
4: Oh, me? No, I wouldn't know him in a million years.
1: That's just swell.
8: What's the matter, Peterson?
1: I thought I was going to get myself a little information here, but all I get is talk about gray felt hats. Good night, there's 60 men in there with gray felt hats.
0: Tough luck. Here's some more. That search party combed the ship, but didn't find a thing.
1: No game, huh?
0: No.
1: Well, it's 10-1. The killer tossed the gun overboard, so I'd hardly expect him to find that.
0: Still, he himself must be aboard somewhere.
1: Unless he decided to jump overboard after he shot this fellow.
0: And commit suicide?
9: Say, look here, officers. How much longer are you going to keep us here aboard this ship?
0: I'm sorry, but we've got to keep you here a while longer, sir.
9: This is an imposition. Do you realize it's after 2:00 in the morning? I have work to do.
0: Oh, I understand that, sir, but I'm helpless to do anything about it for the present.
9: I never heard of such an outrage. I'll sue the ship. That's what I'll do. Yes, by George, I'll sue the ship.
1: Oh, dear. I'm afraid this situation with the guests is going to be a little tough before we're through here.
0: Yeah, I know it is. That isn't going to make things any easier.
1: Uh-oh. Here comes another one. A woman this time.
6: Please, I've simply got to get home, officers. Please let me go.
0: I wish I could, lady. I'd like to, but my hands are tied.
6: But you don't understand. You see, well, my husband, he works all night, and if he gets home and finds I'm not there,
0: It can't be done. Not yet, anyway. I'm sorry, lady.
6: But don't you see?
0: It won't help you to cry, lady. I can't let anyone off this ship.
6: But you've got no right to hold us. We didn't do anything. What am I going to do? What am I going to tell him?
0: Tell him you were up with a sick friend.
1: This business is pretty apt to get a lot more serious. I'm beginning to wish we could catch this killer, if only to be able to send these people home.
0: I'll agree with you on that. If we have to hold them many more hours, we're liable to have open mutiny staring us in the face.
3: But in spite of the growing impatience and muttered threats of the guests who crowded the ship, the investigators proceeded grimly with the task before them. Names, addresses, and occupations of every person aboard were carefully listed. Finally, at 6:00 in the morning, it was decided that 175 men and women who had satisfactorily established their identities should be permitted to leave the ship. From there, by a process of elimination, the group of suspects was at last reduced to 7 men.
0: Well, the only thing I can say to do, Peterson, is to go question the seven suspects we're holding and see if we can narrow them down any more.
1: That's about all. Let's see now. What do we got?
0: According to their statements, we got three garage mechanics, an ex-convict, a chauffeur, a newspaper reporter, and a seaman. It's quite a collection.
1: I'm just as certain as I'm standing here that one of those seven is the killer. But how are we going to prove it?
0: Yeah, that is a question. They all deny knowing the dead man. No weapons were found on them, no bloodstains on their clothing.
1: Not only that, but they all seem to have letters or cards of identification. All but the ex-convict have jobs, and none of them are wearing gray snap-brim hats.
0: Well, let's have one more go at them. The boys have got them in this cabin here. All right, you fellas. We're going to give you another chance to talk. Now, once again, do any of you know Norman Lorraine or know of him? And none of you have got a gun ditched around here?
8: Say, we've been answering these questions all night. If you don't let us go ashore right away, we're liable to lose our jobs.
0: Hey, aren't you the one who said you were a newspaper man?
8: Yeah.
10: I thought you said you worked on a San Francisco sheet.
8: I do, but that doesn't mean my job keeps me in San Francisco all the time.
11: Why don't you let up on us?
0: What's wrong, son? What are you crying about?
11: Oh, I know what's going to happen. You'll pin this on me. You know I just got out of the pen a few days ago.
0: So what?
11: Well, you can't kid me. I know I'm due to be framed for this job.
0: Why do you think that? Nobody's going to pin anything on you. You haven't done.
11: Well, if the parole board finds out I'm mixed up in this affair, they'll send me back.
0: Just sit tight and quit your blubbering. You haven't been accused of anything yet.
8: Do we go ashore this morning or don't we?
1: Keep your shirt on. You newspaper guys are always in a hurry.
8: That's our job.
0: Okay, boys. I'll let you go ashore. But before you go, I'm going to have a complete set of fingerprints from each of you. Huh?
8: You're going to take our prints?
0: Well, sure. Why not? You birds have spent half the night telling us how innocent you are, so you oughtn't to mind a little thing like that.
1: Okay, Sergeant Payne. Bring in the ink pads. We're going to collect a few souvenirs.
3: Shortly after 8 o'clock, the officers were in possession of the fingerprints they desired, and the last of the gambling ship's guests, including the seven suspects, were aboard a water taxi bound for Long Beach. As one of the special agents stood on the landing platform of the Johanna Smith, depressed by his failure to apprehend the killer, the voice of one of the passengers floated back to him from the fastest clearing boat.
12: Hey, I saw someone pick up a gun in the lounge a minute ago.
13: You what?
12: A gun. Someone picked up a gun in the
13: Peterson,
12: lounge.
13: Peterson, did you hear that?
1: Something about a gun, wasn't it?
13: Hey, bring that launch about. Bring those people back here to the ship.
1: They'll never hear you, not with the fog and noise of the motor and all.
0: Quick, we got to get those people back here. Hey, there's another launch down there. In fact, a speedboat. Go head them off and get them back here.
1: Right. I'll have that launch back here in no time.
14: Where's Peterson going, sir?
0: After that boatload of people had just left, Sergeant, someone yelled up to me that a gun had been found.
14: A gun?
0: Yeah. Let's go see what we can find out.
14: There's a ship's watchman just going into the casino. Maybe he knows something.
0: We'll ask him. Say. Hey, just a minute there.
15: Hey, what's that?
0: Just a minute.
15: Hey, yes, sir, yes.
0: Did anyone find a gun?
15: No, nobody ain't having the fun.
0: I say, did anyone find a gun on board during the last few minutes?
15: Oh, a gun. Let me see. Yes, I believe Abadabba found a gun. But it was too small to be the one you officers looking for.
1: Who's Abadabba?
15: He's the boat black here. Everybody calls him Abadabba. Everybody. Guess it's just a nickname.
0: Why didn't you report this right away?
15: Well, not the gun you're looking for, mister. It's just a little old 32.
0: A 32?
15: Yep.
0: Get Abadabba here right away.
16: Yeah, and I don't want you gentlemen to call me.
0: If you're Abadabba, you sure did. What's this about your finding the gun?
16: Nothing. I just found one, that's all.
0: Where'd you find it?
16: In the mass smoking room.
0: Why didn't you bring it to one of the officers?
16: Well, like this. I don't shoot it to watchman here. He pulled the trigger to take out the clip. Then they say, Abadabba, this gun ain't much count. If you want it, you can keep it.
0: How'd you happen to find it?
16: Sir, all evening I've been finding bottles hidden in the lounge. I've been drinking a little out of each bottle. That's why I feel the way I feel now.
0: So I see. Well, what about this gun?
16: Well, I just let find one of them big ass stands and I'll find it's your gun.
0: Well, where is it now?
16: In that drawer where my shoe shine stuff is.
0: Take a look at this, Sergeant.
14: Yes, sir. Here it is, sir.
0: Let's have a look at it. Uh-huh. 32 caliber Mauser automatic. Been fired recently, too.
14: Shall I check it for fingerprints?
0: Yeah, and right away.
14: Yes, sir.
0: You're sure you two fellas aren't shielding somebody? Some member of the crew who might have pulled this killing?
15: No, sir, no. No, I never saw the gun until Abadabba showed it to me. I don't know a thing about it.
16: Well, I wouldn't shield nobody, not even my own self. I'd be too scared, just like I told you.
0: Well, this looks kind of funny to me.
16: Well, don't look funny to me, sir. It'll look gruesome, powerful gruesome.

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That was great. Etterick is their name. Jacob Felix Uhle and his friend, who's, you know, like, it's too late in the day, and I can't remember names anymore.

Bye-bye.

0: Live from NPR News in Washington, I'm Nora Rahm. President Trump has said negotiations will resume today on ending the war in Iran. Iran denies this. Trump announced over the weekend he was holding off on new attacks because the two sides have agreed to the outline of a deal. NPR's Hadid Alshelchi has more.
1: We're yet to hear about what the potential deal could look like, what those perimeters are. We haven't heard from the Iranians about the deal. We do know that over the weekend, Iran's foreign minister had a whole series of phone calls with Saudi Arabia, Turkey, and mediator Pakistan. He also told them that Iran will strike if it is attacked again. This has become a cyclical pattern. Trump threatens, strikes, pulls back, saying a diplomatic solution has been reached, rinse and repeat.
0: Two Republican senators, John Cornyn and Tom Tillis, now say they'll advance the nomination of Todd Blanche to become Attorney General. They had objected to a fund to compensate allies of President Trump. Blanche now says he's formally rescinding that. GOP strategist Alex Conant says that might not be enough to get through the entire Senate.
2: You have to get a majority on the Senate floor. I'm not completely convinced that all the other Republican senators that aren't on the committee are going to follow his lead. But I think the next 24 hours are going to be critical as senators start waking up this morning and reading the details about this deal that Senator Cornyn struck. If we see more of them endorsing, obviously that would give them some momentum and they could get them confirmed this week.
0: You're listening to NPR News in Washington. Three major wildfires continue to burn in Spokane County, Washington. Officials say 60,000 people have been forced from their homes. At least 600 homes have been destroyed, and about 8.2 square miles have burned. The fires are among dozens burning across the western U.S. Firefighters are in the 10th day of fighting a blaze in western Idaho and eastern Oregon. Residents of Cairo were woken from their sleep yesterday by an earthquake that shook buildings around 3 a.m. local time. NPR's Aya Petraoui reports.
3: The U.S. Geological Survey says this one hit at a depth of 6 miles, just northeast of the Suez Canal. It says the quake's magnitude topped 5.0. In Cairo, more than 100 miles west of the epicenter, panicked residents felt their buildings swaying in the middle of the night. The earthquake was also felt east of the Suez Canal in parts of the Palestinian Gaza Strip and in southern Israel, according to local media there. Earthquakes are rare in Egypt, but not unheard of. A 1992 quake killed more than 500 people and injured thousands more in Cairo. Aya Batraoui, NPR News.
0: U.S. Soccer said today Mauricio Pochettino will remain the coach of the men's team through the 2030 World Cup. He had led the team to the round of 16 in the World Cup last month. Renewing his contract will also allow the Argentine to have a stronger hand in developing the national team. I'm Nora Rahm, NPR News in Washington.

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1: 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I'm Steve Inskeep in Washington, D.C.
2: And I'm A. Martinez in Culver City, California. Three fires are closing in on Spokane, Washington, forcing thousands to evacuate. U.S. Senator Maria Cantwell called the damage historic. Here's Northwest Public Broadcasting's Anna King.
3: Heading into the weekend, the National Weather Service warned that fire conditions were going to be some of the most dangerous the state had ever seen. Saturday night, three massive fires burned into Spokane. By Sunday night, the fires had burned more than 7,000 acres, and around 60,000 people had to flee their homes under evacuation orders. Hedges were singed, trees turned to skeletons, and just brick chimneys, concrete birdbaths, and ashes is all that's left of homes in many neighborhoods. Alicia Davidson and her husband's home was destroyed. Davidson is pregnant and was dreaming of growing her family there.
4: Just to have everything gone and to know that, like, shoot, like, we have to completely start over. We have nothing. You know, like, all the things that could have been in the home that we were building and growing in, like, just, like, sucks.
3: Among the things she lost, her wedding dress, her family jewelry, her 20 pet fish. The cause of the fires is unknown, but high winds and hot, dry air fanned the flames. Officials say more than 600 structures burned, and it'll take days before they can get the full picture. Hundreds of people, including many elderly, are staying at the Red Cross shelter in downtown Spokane. People were being given sack lunches by Red Cross volunteers. Nursing staff helped people change their clothes behind blankets. Some elders needed oxygen masks. People were talking in low voices, tired from not sleeping well in a crowded convention center. Washington Governor Bob Ferguson said in a press conference that the state is working with the Federal Emergency Management Agency to get disaster assistance.
5: There are just so many Washingtonians who have literally lost everything in a very, very short period of time. Just in a matter of hours, their lives changed in deeply dramatic and fundamental ways.
3: Firefighters from out of state and local agencies had been working for more than 24 hours straight. One crew just sat exhausted on a curbside covered in soot, making sure no new fires started. For NPR News, I'm Anna King in Spokane.
1: The mayor of Spokane joins us now. Lisa Brown is on the line. Mayor, thanks for joining us at a very busy time.
6: Thank you, Steve.
1: For people who have not been to Spokane, would you just describe the landscape in and around your city and what makes it vulnerable?
6: Spokane is so beautiful. We have a river and waterfalls that go right through the middle of the city, right outside my back door, and we're surrounded by forests and lakes. We have known for years of the dangers of the changing climate and have been working to reduce the risk, but this was an unprecedented situation and it's not over yet.
1: A lot of areas, of course, are known as the wildland-urban interface, neighborhoods, so to speak, but almost in the woods. Are there many areas of Spokane that would meet that definition?
6: Truly, many of our neighborhoods meet that definition. And we are in a county of over 500,000 people, but I would say nearly half are in neighborhoods that are at risk if not evacuated.
1: I'm thinking you cannot then focus everywhere at once that you might worry about. How are you deciding which neighborhoods to prioritize?
6: Well, the incident command is looking at the whole area and fire risk, and they designate the evacuation levels. What happened in this case was a very large geography designated level 3, which means get out now, all at the same time. Fortunately, most people complied with that, and they are the ones that are evacuated right now.
1: Do you have places to put everyone?
6: For the time being, we have both our downtown convention center and we have backup centers. People are not completely surprised. We have had fires before, just not of this magnitude. So there is a massive relief effort already underway. But I'm sorry to report that the winds have shifted and the fires are not contained at this point.
1: You mentioned climate change there at the beginning. Can you give me a little perspective on that? How different is the environment where you are than it might have been 20 years ago or 50 years ago?
6: Well, it's funny you should mention that. I did not grow up here. I moved here in my 20s. And so I can distinctly remember how much it has changed in that we now even know that there is an annual fire risk. And that was not the case when I first moved to the city.
1: When you say annual, you mean annual as opposed to there being a fire season. It's basically a year-round fire season.
6: Yes.
7: Change. And where are we today?
8: Where are we today? We're about 2 years into it. We are still working on getting our feet exactly. We moved from having four commissioners plus the mayor being on council to now 12. And I will say, while there are bumps, as a teacher, I can say I think we're developmentally appropriately, I think, where you'd expect us to be. Always room for improvement. I think you always need to be keeping that in mind. I do want to add on to what Dr. Myron just said, because for me, my approach to being in office has really been community-centered. Mm-hmm. How do I make sure that community doesn't feel like things are happening to them, but with them? And so it can't just be, one quick survey that closes within a few days, like right before the decision's already made. But how are we thinking about doing co-governance with different community groups? And I completely agree that when folks feel like they have been brought in from the beginning and feel like they have access and connection, there's a different mindset. And so for me, just like I did for many years in my classroom, I have a newsletter that goes out for my office every Friday. You can sign up for it if you just search Councillor Koyama Lane newsletter or Portland, something like that. You can be one of my we have about a little over 10,000 subscribers. Every Friday, send out, here's what's going on, here are some resources, here's how you can get involved, but also to know that there are different ways to reach people. So I've also sent literally a piece of mail to every constituent and said, here's how you can get involved, here's how you can ask questions, social media, also holding in-person constituent events monthly at the very least, and letting people come. And really at those, I do a lot of listening more than talking. Yes, 311 is supposed to be the first call to help with questions, local government service needs within Multnomah County. We need to keep saying that. We need to actually stick to it. We need to fund it because we just cut 311 positions. We can't say this is where you go and then not have people answering the phone. So it should be that 7 days a week from 7 a.m. to 8 p.m., you should be able to call or email 311@portland.gov and be able to ask your questions. I believe that it is our job, the elected officials, to let you know, hey, here's the lane that's in. In general, Portland city government is more maintaining streets, water, sewer systems, local planning, zoning, code enforcement, business licensing, police and fire. This is in general. And then county is more elections, property records, marriage, sheriff, records, deeds, health services, and other things that former commissioner was, Commissioner Myron was listing. But I will say, I mean, my team knocked many doors, like almost 20,000 doors last year. We plan to knock double that this cycle. And the vast majority of Portlanders, they don't care. They don't care if it's the city, state, county, Congress. They're like, you guys figure it out. Just point to each other. So for me, I have ongoing meetings with my district's congresswoman. I have ongoing meetings with the state reps that also represent my constituents. I have ongoing meetings with county commissioners. And I am surprised at how rare that is for that to be happening. That's something that I have to kind of be pushing and moving forward, but I think is really important. And I will say that, when the county and the city invest in education around explaining things that it does work. Like the county worked on a two-pager for the new form of government, the transition of the city. And I, like a lot of teachers use that. And then I found, and it explained, here are the four districts, and here's how you can rank, here, practice doing it with ice cream. And I met a lot of kids that needed to go home and then teach their parents how to do that. Hey, did you know we used to have, now we have four different districts, and before it was all at large. So when we can really invest in explaining to people what 311 is, that's really important. I think it's the job of current and also people that are running, current electeds and people who are running for office, to be talking about, hey, here's how you access different services, here are the numbers to call. And then also, as for sitting electeds, I think it's important, you know, let me know if you are calling 311 and you're not getting a response. I think that's the job of us, is to be kind of doing some of the traffic control there, and to be behind the scenes, also make sure that we're talking to different electeds in different jurisdictions. Congresswoman Dexter passed, I don't think folks know this, passed a resolution around data centers that was that actually got through. And so I'm like, come talk to us at the Public Works Committee and talk to us about how that affects us locally, and how we can be pushing for a statewide, what I think should be a at least 3-year statewide moratorium on data centers in Oregon. We have to make sure that we're protecting everyday Oregonians, everyday Portlanders. Remember that, you know, as I'm looking to folks that are running in Gresham here, that you know, these issues don't see the boundaries here. And I will say that when I talk to folks that are in other districts in Portland, I still see the importance of making sure that they have what they need and they're connected. When I taught third grade for many years, the health of my third grade classroom was really important, but also the one next door too, because the health of the whole school is interconnected. Same with the city. So go to 311. You can also go to Portland Maps if you're not sure who exactly your city councilor is, portlandmaps.com, and you can get that information.
7: Thank you so much. Let's hear from another former teacher, Judge Savage.
9: You know, thank you. Go teachers. Amen. You know, I think if more teachers were running things, there'd be no war and a lot better education for everybody. I've been thinking a lot since last time I was on this program. I had a conversation with Dr. Myron about, you know, the services are out there. We just need to connect people with them. And that really resonated with me, because I think that's a problem in the courtroom as well, in family law court. You know, you've got people who are struggling with drug addiction, you know, with anger management. There are all sorts of issues, every issue you can imagine. And often the problem is putting people in touch with the right services so that they can find a path back to parenting, as long as it's safe, as long as it's in the best interest of the child, because children always come first. It also really resonated with me what candidate Aziz had to say about Gresham. We have this East County courthouse. It's beautiful. It was paid for by tax dollars, and it is underutilized. It's a real shame. I think that that's something that really needs to change. I would plan on being out there as much as they would have me. It's a gorgeous building. There's parking as well. And there is no reason why people who are out in Gresham should have to drive all the way to downtown Portland, take extra time off work, you know, and deal with all of that just because some judges can't be bothered to go out to East County. We are there to serve the people. So
7: is it that?
9: Well, I mean, this is the chatter, right? Yeah, you know, and I'll admit I don't have like the inside baseball. But what I hear is that there's a lot of reluctance, you know, to go out there, and certainly somebody can correct me if I'm wrong.
7: Is it underutilized?
6: Yeah. What I'll add is one thing I noticed, especially on eviction court day, is when I'm in downtown for eviction court day, there's usually several what I believe are at least partially tax-funded or government-funded agency that support with, you know, paying back rent that's owed. And usually, like, people that are under a threat to get evicted, they have access to these resources. They're, like, they're coming right in the courthouse to offer their resources. I have never seen them in the East County Courthouse. So I've
10: I've only ever seen them, you know, in the downtown one.
8: And can I jump in, Teacher Tiffany, here? As we're talking about making sure that we're connecting people with services that they need, with beds that they need, I do need to highlight that we can't just say that, because at the county, there was just a vote to cut over 1,500 shelter beds in this last budget. Yes. And that is just unconscionable, as as especially as we have hundreds of millions at the state and city and county for the MOTA Center. But we are cutting beds for the most vulnerable members in our community. And I will say a lot of these beds that were cut are ones that people actually want to go to. There are a lot of the shelters that have pretty great numbers in terms of getting people into housing. And so we have to make sure that our budgets are aligned with our values, because budgets really are moral documents. And we have to really be making sure that if we want to say people are accessing their services that they need, then we need to actually fund those and make sure that our priorities are right.
7: Okay, Dr. Sharon.

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1: There's another original by Exotica Cocktail, Tulum, composed by Greg Mackinder, and here for you on the Retro Cocktail Hour. I'm Darryl Brogdon, and this week we are celebrating 30 years on the air for the Retro Cocktail Hour. Hard to believe it's been that long, but the calendar does not lie, much as we might like it to from time to time. But it's true. 30 years of sharing the sounds of space-age pop and incredibly strange music every week. 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You know what? 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It's a remarkable thing. So, to wrap up this hour, here's Exotica Cocktail once again with a tune composed by Les Baxter. This was for his classic album Ritual of the Savage, the cornerstone of Exotica music, released in 1951. On the Retro Cocktail Hour.

0: Thank you so much. Well, thank you so much. We really appreciate it. Thank you.
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3: 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Exotica Cocktail is guitarist Marvin Hunt with vocalist, whistler, and bird caller Kelly Gant, drummer Colby Earlywine, and Greg Mackinder on a bunch of different instruments. 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
0: Summer Wind Radio is brought to you by Bombardier Classic, the classic beer from the Wananookie Brewing Company, the oldest brewery in the South Pacific. Bombs away! And remember, the Wananookie Brewing Company is not responsible for the stupid things you do. If you're looking for the newest music from Sonny Jim White or Mark Mulligan, you've come to the right place. Let's see what we've got today.

0: constituents they are supposed to serve. Speaking in a public hearing last week, Schrage said, when a single donor can spend hundreds of thousands of, or even millions of dollars on a single candidate, it creates a dangerous environment and not only grants undue influence to the ultra-wealthy, but it also exposes our elected officials to the risk and perception of quid pro quo corruption. In the pamphlet, three Republicans, all former legislators, argue against the initiative. Former Representative Ben Carpenter, Republican from Nikiski, former Senator David Wilson, Republican from Wasilla, former Representative Liz Vasquez, Republican from Anchorage, said campaign contributions are a form of political speech. To limit someone's ability to support a candidate is to limit their voice in the democratic process. In addition, imposing limits on outside donations gives an advantage to candidates who are wealthy enough to pay for their own campaign, they said. In last week's hearing, another Republican, Amy Dembowski, spoke in support of their position. She said reintroducing new caps creates a pay-to-play barrier where only those who already possess significant name recognition can thrive, effectively silencing the grassroots support necessary for insurgent or unconventional candidates. The U.S. Supreme Court has previously ruled that it is unconstitutional to limit the amount of money that a candidate may spend on their own campaign. Ballot Measure 1 also does not limit the amount of money that a third-party group can independently spend to support or oppose a candidate. The U.S. Supreme Court's 2010 decision, known as Citizens United, allows unlimited amounts of spending by groups that don't coordinate directly with candidates. Also this year, the Supreme Court ruled that political parties may spend unlimited amounts of money in coordination with federal candidates. That decision may affect state races in the future. Ballot Measure 1 is the consequence of a lengthy and successful legal challenge by a group of Republicans inside and outside the state. Until 2021, Alaska had some of America's lowest limits on financial donations to candidates, $500 per candidate per year. Those were installed by a 2006 ballot measure that passed with the support of 73% of participating voters. But a group of Republicans challenged the legality of those limits in 2015, arguing that they unduly restricted free speech. The case was appealed and remanded multiple times before a three-judge panel of the 9th U.S. Circuit Court of Appeals struck down the limits in July 2021. Governor Mike Dunleavy declined to appeal the issue further, and the limits were removed ahead of Dunleavy's successful re-election campaign the following year. 2022 and 2024, state lawmakers attempted but failed to pass a bill reimposing limits. Legislators this year passed a bill identical to Ballot Measure 1, but Governor Mike Dunleavy vetoed that bill. In his veto statement, the governor said the new limits would radically tilt in the favor of the wealthy when it comes to elected office. The lack of limits has had its biggest effect on Alaska's races for governor. In 2022, all three leading candidates, Dunleavy, Independent Bill Walker, and Democratic candidate Les Guerra, recorded large contributions from individual donors. In this year's race, the two leading Democratic candidates, Jonathan Christ Tompkins and Tom Begich, have received large donations from outside of state contributors. Both Democrats say they support passage of Ballot Measure 1. Most of the other 15 candidates in the governor race, including most of the Republicans, have taken similarly large donations, but not to the extent that the leading Democrats have. The Republican candidate who has raised the most money, podiatrist Matt Hailala, has spent more than $1.25 million on his own campaign. Click Bishop, a Republican who has raised a middling amount of money, is also being boosted by a large union-funded third-party group. Those latter types of spending would not be affected by Ballot Measure 1. This story also comes from James Brooks of the Alaska Beacon, published on Thursday. Early in-person voting begins today for Alaska's August 18th state primary election, and thousands of voters have already cast absentee ballots by mail. Regardless of when or how Alaskans vote, ballots will be counted starting on election day. That's according to a preliminary schedule provided by the Alaska Division of Elections. Polls close at 8 p.m. Alaska Daylight Time, and the division expects to have the first preliminary results between 8:45 p.m. and 9 p.m. The division said in an information packet given to reporters, there are additional result updates that follow, but how many or at what time they will be published will vary. The final unofficial tally will take place August 28th, 10 days after Election Day, and the division expects to certify official results by August 31st. Any recounts must be requested by September 5th, and any lawsuits challenging a result must be filed by September 10th. Under Alaska's election system, voters pick one candidate for each race in the primary election. The top four vote-getters, regardless of political party, advance to the general election in November. If there are four or fewer candidates in a race, all advance to the general election. In practice, since 2022, lower-finishing Republican candidates have preferred to withdraw after the primary rather than compete against another Republican. The Valley Republican Women, a notable group from the Matanuska-Susitna borough, are running ads this year to promote the strategy. Those ads urge Republicans to consolidate the vote and don't split the field. In races with many competitors, a withdrawn candidate will be replaced by another until there are four options on the ballot or no more replacements are available. Any replacements may themselves withdraw. The deadline to withdraw after the primary is August 31st. Normally, ballots cast in person are counted on Election Day itself. Since 2020, votes cast in person have leaned Republican. It's common for some rural Alaska precincts to not report results on election night itself. 2 years ago, for example, only 387 of the 403 precincts had reported results by 1 a.m. on Wednesday, the day after Election Day. 4 years ago, four precincts needed more than 4 days to report results from Election Day. Historically, some rural precincts have had staffing problems that prevented them from opening on Election Day. In 2024's primary, two precincts failed to open, and one opened only in the afternoon. In 2022, two precincts failed to open. In both 2024 and 2022, voters in the affected places were able to cast absentee ballots instead. Absentee ballots are counted starting on Election Day, but that counting process extends until August 28th. Under Alaska law, absentee ballots, if they are postmarked on or before August 18th, can reach the Division of Elections up to 10 days after Election Day and still be counted. Counting an absentee ballot requires the division to first verify the identity information on the outside of the ballot envelope. That verification process starts August 11th, the division said, though the ballot inside the envelope won't be counted until at least Election Day. The verification process continues after Election Day with ballots added to the tally in batches. The division expects to update results on August 25th and again on August 28th, with additional updates possible between those two dates. And finally, this story, also from James Brooks of the Alaska Beacon, published on Friday. The Alaska legislature ended the first week of its third special session on the proposed Trans-Alaska Natural Gas Pipeline with no action. The session is for lawmakers to consider a property tax break to incentivize the proposed Trans-Alaska Natural Gas Pipeline, but Governor Mike Dunleavy, who called the session and set the agenda, has yet to propose legislation for lawmakers to work on. The State House failed to pass a compromise bill earlier this month during the second special session of 2026 after Dunleavy threatened to veto it. The governor has said he is holding closed-door negotiations to try to draft an alternative, but his office has released no details about those discussions. Two members of the House and one member of the Senate held perfunctory technical sessions on Friday. Article 2, Section 10 of the state constitution requires regular meetings unless lawmakers approve a resolution allowing a different schedule. The House has scheduled another technical session for this morning, and the Senate has scheduled one for Tuesday morning. It's now 20 minutes after 8 o'clock.
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2: 86 to 91 northeast winds around 15 miles per hour. For central Oahu, partly sunny with scattered showers, highs 77 to 85. A rare collection of centuries-old ceramic tiles from Iran is on public display for the first time at Shangri-La. HPR's Cassio Donio will talk about the deeper history behind the art. That's coming up at 6:30 on HPR 1.
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4: It's Morning Edition from NPR News. I'm A. Martinez.
5: And I'm Steve Inskeep. President Trump is backing away from a promise to help Ukraine build its own air defense missiles. The idea was to let Ukrainians build their own version of the Patriot missile. Ukraine's president says his country needs more defenses now, and as if to emphasize that, Ukraine's capital faced Russian attack over the weekend. NPR's Greg Myrie has more from there. Hi there, Greg.
6: Hi, Steve.
5: What was it like to be in Kyiv over the weekend?
6: Yeah, these airstrikes came in three separate waves early Saturday, just after 1, 2, and 3 a.m. We heard the air sirens followed by loud explosion. Seven parts of the city were hit, nine people killed, more than 30 injured. We went to an apartment building that was hit. The building was charred and pocked with shrapnel, shattered glass everywhere. We spoke with one resident, Ivan Hurinovich, who's 24. So he said there wasn't enough time to reach the shelter. They had to take cover in a bathroom. The apartment windows were blown out. Lots of stuff was broken, but no one in his family was hurt.
5: Well, lucky there. Other people less fortunate, of course. What makes it hard for the Ukrainian missile defenses to keep up?
6: Yeah, so there's a couple reasons here. Russia is now making and firing more ballistic and hypersonic missiles, and Ukraine is rapidly running out of Patriots to intercept them. Now, Saturday's attack was particularly bad. Russia unleashed 27 ballistic missiles, and Ukraine only shot down one. And this is according to the Air Force and President Zelensky. Ukraine was shooting down the majority of the ballistic missiles the past couple years, but now it's having nights like this where almost all Russian missiles are getting through. Zelensky is calling on countries with Patriot missiles to send some to Ukraine. Nearly 20 countries have them. He said they shouldn't be stockpiled for, quote, hypothetical scenarios, but used here and now to contain and stop the Russian war.
5: Of course, the Patriot missile is an American-developed weapon, and Zelensky met President Trump last week. Seemed like a positive meeting for a minute, and then Trump walked some of it back.
6: Yeah, Steve, there's really two separate issues here. One is Ukraine's urgent need for missiles, and publicly at least, no country is pledging a fresh supply. And the U.S. stockpile has shrunk dramatically due to the Iran war. And then the second issue, as you noted, is Trump told Zelensky last month the U.S. would give Ukraine a license to build its own. But Trump has already retreated, saying Friday that he had reservations and hadn't made a final decision. Even if Ukraine does get a license, it would likely take a couple years before it could make its own missiles.
5: All right, we'll keep following that. And also following up on this, there was an explosion at a Moscow restaurant over the weekend. What happened?
6: Yeah, a woman was carrying a homemade bomb, and it exploded at the entrance of a popular Italian restaurant near the city center of Moscow. At least 5 people were killed and more than 20 injured. The restaurant was reserved for the 55th birthday party of a prominent Russian general, and many other top military figures were all also there. The general has been linked to atrocities in Ukraine in 2022, so there's speculation the bombing is linked to the Ukraine war, but nothing official so far.
5: NPR's Greg Myrie is in Kyiv. Greg, thanks as always for your reporting.
6: Sure thing, Steve.
4: Authorities in Morocco broke their silence late Sunday after last week's mass crossing at its border with the small Spanish territory, Ceuta, in northern Africa. The death toll has now risen to at least 72 on the Spanish side, with Morocco now reporting 11 dead on its side of the border. NPR's Miguel Macias has been following this, joins us from Seville, Spain. Now, Miguel, what did Moroccan authorities have to say, and why is this the first we're hearing from them?
7: Well, many leaders have commented on this crossing around the world, but Moroccan authorities have kept quiet. They don't usually talk to the press, and they're not a democracy, so they don't really have to. On Sunday, they reported on those deaths on their side of the border, and they cited some of the same factors that Spanish Prime Minister Pedro Sanchez mentioned last Friday. Human trafficking gangs, the dissemination of misleading information online, and the impact of recent decisions by Spanish courts. But my reporting tells me that some of those factors, like mafias, did not really play a role here. And there are other obvious factors that are not being mentioned by authorities in Spain and Morocco.
4: Now, what does your reporting say?
7: Well, some things are pretty obvious from the start of the crisis. I spoke to Ricardo Fabiani early on. He's project director for North Africa for the International Crisis Group. Let's listen.
8: We can safely say that this was a manufactured crisis. This was not a spontaneous crisis, as some are suggesting.
7: To put it simply, tens of thousands of people do not show up at the border on their own on a particular day and are able to breach security at an area that is heavily monitored out of pure coincidence. Fabiani, other sources I've spoken to, and dozens of videos documenting this crossing say there's clear evidence that Moroccan law enforcement allowed this to happen. Morocco has not commented on this. Meanwhile, authorities on the Spanish side of the border were overwhelmed and had their hands tied by a recent court ruling. This ruling says that law enforcement cannot deport migrants who enter Ceuta swimming. So this combination of factors is what ended up unleashing the entire situation. Now, the vast majority of the more than 50,000 people who crossed into Spain on Thursday have gone back to Morocco. They're from the region and they have homes to go back to. In contrast with other crossings in the past, when migrants came from other countries and simply could not travel back home.
4: All right, so this is what happened. Do we know why?
7: We don't, but we do know some things to help us understand this complex situation. Maria Ramirez is deputy managing editor for eldiario.es.
9: Pedro Sanchez knows that he needs Morocco's cooperation, and he's willing to look the other way. So the main underlying problem is the relationship with Morocco, authoritarian regime that continuously weaponizes immigration.
4: Okay, so weaponize immigration, pretty strong words. For what purpose?
7: Well, Morocco cares about its geopolitical interests, including claims over the disputed territory of Western Sahara and Ceuta itself. Moroccan authorities have used their... ...flow of migrants into Europe as a bargaining chip,

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song upon request. Mojave. Sonnet talks about all the flowers of the islands and the famous mountains of each island.

0: serious. As Prime Minister Peter Mayer said, the next 5 days are going to be crucial. He has asked some of the major companies to reduce their consumption.
1: The Football Association of Wales has become the first national soccer association to publicly withdraw support for FIFA President Gianni Infantino's re-election, citing failures of governance and leadership. The move comes after FIFA was forced on Saturday to abandon its controversial Forward Enterprise plan, which would have allowed private investors to buy stakes in major competitions, a proposal UEFA said crossed a line football's governing bodies should never have crossed. David Bernstein, former chairman of England's Football Association, says the growing opposition to Gianni Infantino, including the departure of his own chief operating officer, could prove impossible to withstand.
2: And we saw his right-hand man, Kevin Lamour, go last week. And for many, many, many outside, I think that will prove irresistible, whether he resigns or whether there's a vote of no confidence or whether it goes to next year to an election, which I presume he would lose. But I think the pressure needs to be absolutely ramped up now, because the quicker this is dealt with, the better. Because frankly, FIFA is being brought into disrepute.
1: EU officials are meeting on Monday to discuss the latest after the deadly mass border crossing into Spain's North African semi-enclave of Ceuta. At least 72 people died after around 60,000 immigrants surged across the Moroccan border last week, though Spanish authorities say the vast majority have now returned to Morocco. Stephen Bergen, a freelance writer who reports on Spain for The Guardian, says several countries have been accused of involvement.
3: It seems to have been social media driven, whether it was assisted by malign forces with bots and so on. People have pointed the finger at Israel, the United States, at Russia, any one of whom might have had motives. We certainly, Israel and the United States are not happy with Spain's foreign policy attitude.
1: From bureaus worldwide, this is FSN.
4: With FSN Spotlight, I'm Simon Marks, looking today at the extraordinary events late last week in the Spanish enclave of Ceuta on the very tip of Morocco. It looks out across the Straits of Gibraltar and has been a Spanish territory on African soil dating back to the year 1580. By Friday night, 60,000 Moroccan migrants had entered the territory, hoping for a new life in Europe.
5: A court made a ruling in Spain about migrants being able to come over by sea. The way that was reported, particularly on social media with fake news, was that the border had been opened up.
4: That's Mark Leonard, co-founder and director of the European Council on Foreign Relations. Those reports about the court verdict were wrong, and the Spanish authorities went into crisis mode to defuse a crisis that saw more than 55 people killed and Ceuta brought to a standstill.
5: The political ramifications haven't ended yet. The Spanish are very, very upset. And the Spanish Prime Minister has written to the President of the European Commission and the European Council and the Irish Presidency of the EU and asked to have an immediate meeting by video conference of interior ministers to talk about what's going on.
4: And those political ramifications have been stoked by hard right figures in Europe, suggesting that the rest of the continent might witness another migration crisis sparked by the events, even though the Moroccans have no way of reaching mainland Spain and are now mostly returning home. With FSN Spotlight, I'm Simon Marks.
1: And now another look at the top stories. EU officials are meeting on Monday to discuss the latest after the deadly mass border crossing into Spain's North African semi-enclave of Ceuta. Hungary is considering shutting off its sole nuclear power plant due to the record low water levels in the River Danube. And Ukraine has hit another warehouse belonging to one of Russia's biggest online retailers in the latest infrastructure strike away from the front lines. That's the latest feature story news. This is Ross Cullen in Paris reporting.
6: Well, thank you, Ross Collins in Paris. And the feature story news report is brought to you at 7 a.m., 12 noon, and 5 p.m. every Monday through Friday, thanks to the generosity of the team at Mercer Advisors, serving investors with financial planning, investment strategy, tax strategy, and estate planning needs. 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Well, let's take a peek at the weather. Looks like the swells have diminished, so don't have any high surf warnings, at least not so far for this week. But today for central Maui, we are looking at some scattered showers. It was definitely wet when I got close to the station today, so we got some rain overnight. But scattered showers and some breezy conditions today. Some more isolated showers tonight. And then Tuesday through Friday, we are looking at some isolated showers each and every day. But there will be lots of sunshine. Highs near 84 all week long. Looks like a beautiful, beautiful week here on the magical island of Maui. Okay, getting my act together as I had to scramble a bit getting in here. And though I wasn't really in trouble for doing this, I had a trouble set already set. So let's set it up for this trouble set with the ultimate trouble song. A little something from the Music Man.
7: Either you're closing your eyes to a situation you do not wish to acknowledge, or you are not aware of the caliber of disaster indicated by the presence of a pool table in your community. Well, you got trouble, my friend. Right here, I say trouble right here in River City. Why, sure, I'm a billiard player. Certainly mighty proud to say I'm always mighty proud to say it. I consider that the hours I spend with a cue in my hand are golden. Help you cultivate horse sense and a cool head and a keen eye. Did you ever take and try to give an ironclad leave to yourself from a three-rail billiard shot? But just as I say it takes judgment, brains, and maturity to score in a bop-line game, I say that any boo can take and shove a ball in a pocket. And I call that sloth the first big step on the road to the depths of degradation. I say first, medicinal wine from a teaspoon, then beer from a bottle. And the next thing you know, your son is playing for money in a pinchback suit and listening to some big out-of-town Jasper hearing him tell about horse race gambling. Not a wholesome trotting race, no, but a race where they set down right on the horse. Like to see some stuck-up jockey boy setting on Dan Patch? Make your blood boil, well, I should say. Now, friends, let me tell you what I mean. You got one, two, three, four, five, six pockets in a table. Pockets that mark the difference between a gentleman and a bum, with a capital B, and that rhymes with P, and that stands for pool. And all week long, your River City youth will be frittering away. I say your young men will be frittering. Frittering away there noontime, supper time, chore time too. Get the ball in the pocket. Never mind getting dandelions pulled or the screen door patched or the beefsteak pounded. Never mind pumping any water till your parents are caught with a cistern empty on a Saturday night, and that's trouble. Yes, you got lots and lots of trouble. I'm thinking of the kids in the Knickerbocker, shirt tail young ones, peeking in the pool hall window after school. You got trouble, folks, right here in River City. Trouble with a capital T, and that rhymes with P, and that stands for pool. Now, I know all you folks are the right kind of parents. I'm gonna be perfectly frank. Would you like to know what kind of conversation goes on while they're loafing around that hall? They've been trying out Bevo, trying out Cubats, trying out TaylorMade's like cigarette fiends, and bragging all about how they're gonna cover up a telltale breath with sense. And one fine night, they leave the pool hall, heading for the dance at the armory. Libertine men and scarlet women and ragtime, shameless music that'll grab your son, your daughter, with the arms of a jungle animal instinct, mass hysteria. Friends, the idle brain.

0: figure out a way to keep the young ones moral after school.
1: Our children don't have toe.
0: Mothers of River City, heed that warning before it's too late. Watch for the telltale signs of corruption. The minute your son leaves the house, does he rebuckle his knickerbockers below the knee? Is there a nicotine stain on his index finger? A dime novel hidden in the corn crib? Is he starting to memorize jokes from Cap'n Billy's whiz-bang? Are certain words creeping into his conversation? Words like swell. Aha, and so's your old man. Well, if so, my friends, you got trouble.
1: Oh, we got trouble.
0: Right here in River City.
1: Right here in River City.
0: With a capital T and that rhymes with P and that stands for pool.
1: That stands for pool.
0: We've surely got trouble.
1: We surely got trouble.
0: Right here in River City.
1: Right here.
0: Remember the Maine, Plymouth Rock, and the Gold.

This is what it's all about. 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

0: Thank you all. 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Older but not up. See you next week.
1: This is Summer Wind Radio. Summer Wind Radio is brought to you by Madman Air Taxi. Captain Eddie Madman Mulligan will get you back and forth from the mainland quickly and easily with one of his special seaplanes. Land in the water right at the beach. Madman Air Taxi. They haven't had an accident in years.

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1: Noon. Highs 86 to 91. Northeast winds around 15 miles per hour. For central Oahu, partly sunny with scattered showers. Highs 77 to 85. A rare collection of centuries-old ceramic tiles from Iran is on public display for the first time at Shangri-La. And HPR's Cassie Ardonia will tell us all about it coming up at 7:30 on HPR One.
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4: I'm Steve Inskeep.
5: And I'm Michelle Martin. Good morning. A deeply unpopular Republican president, a war against Iran that has little support and no end in sight, high gas prices. Many factors in the current climate should be favorable to Democrats, but instead, the Democratic Party is left with much hand-wringing ahead of November's midterm elections and growing calls for the party's executive leader to step down. One of the people voicing those calls is David Hogg, who joins us now. He is a gun violence prevention advocate who was previously a vice chair of the Democratic National Committee. Now he runs a group to elect young progressive leaders to state legislatures. David Hogg, good morning. Thanks so much for joining us.
6: Thank you so much.
5: So the midterms are just over 3 months away. How do you assess the Democratic Party's chances of taking control of either or both houses of Congress?
6: I mean, they're certainly not as high after the Republican redistricting efforts across the country, but we're also seeing voters revolt against that because they're, especially across the South, they're sick and tired of having their politicians draw them out of power. And I think what's interesting is that while the party's approval overall is terrible, in fact, it's just as low, if not lower, than Donald Trump's, even though people may not like the Democratic brand, they do like a lot of the elected officials, a lot of the candidates that are running right now. And that gives me some sense of hope.
5: The Democratic Party as an entity is not viewed favorably by the public at large. Why is that?
6: Well, I think that there's a broader overall trend of institutions losing trust. Obviously, that doesn't help. And naturally, when you tell people not to believe what they're seeing or what they're feeling with the economy or the president or something like that was happening and is happening in Gaza, you're going to lose them if you tell voters not to believe their eyeballs or their wallets. And I think that the establishment of the Democratic Party is going out there trying to offer voters basically a different shade of lipstick that they're putting on the pig and expecting voters to somehow buy that when the reality is they're sick and tired of that. They want fighters.
5: You have publicly called for the current chair of the Democratic National Committee, Ken Martin, to step down. What causes you to say that he needs to step aside?
6: When Ken Martin was running to be chair of the DNC, one of his main promises was him saying, I'm going to go out and I'm going to show everybody what caused us to lose this election and what we're going to do differently next time. Great idea. That can actually shore up some amount of support in the institution and hold itself accountable after we lost for a second time to Donald Trump. When it is time for it to come out, he says, actually, I don't want to release it. And it's only after an enormous amount of public pressure that he does release it, only for it to not talk about Gaza, not talk about inflation, not talk about the president's age, and not even include a conclusion in his own report that he commissioned. We should hold our chair of the lead opposition party to Donald Trump to a standard at least as high as we would hold a middle schooler, need to include that. And that's just the beginning of it. We've also had to put the building up as collateral after 18 months of lackluster fundraising, and they are now $2 million in debt. people want new leadership and they feel like they're not being properly represented.
5: A lot of the so-called establishment Democrats blame factions like yours for the reason that the DNC is doing so poorly when fundraising. I mean, they blame the Democratic Socialists. They bring the so-called progressive wing. What would you say to that?
6: I find it quite rich for the establishment of the party to be blaming progressives after they lost for a second time to Donald Trump. I don't think there's enough talked about when it comes to somebody like Mike Donilon, for example, who got paid $4 million to lose the election and was also promised another $4 million bonus if they won. That's crazy. And I think part of the reason why we are in this position is because there are hundreds of millions, frankly, billions of dollars in incentives to keep everything as similar as possible within the Democratic Party infrastructure right now, even if it means that we continue to lose and we continue to not be in a fighting position as an opposition party.
5: The longtime Democratic consultant, elder of the party, James Carville, called the DNC dysfunctional in a video he posted this week.
4: If David Hogg wants to take it over, I stop and you go ahead, man. I don't really care.
5: So are you ready to do that?
6: No. You know, James Carville and I disagree on many things, including the idea that I should be chair of the DNC.
5: Well, he has previously had less flattering comments. He's called you, quote, a contemptible little twerp.
6: Right.
5: But whether people agree with the direction you're taking or not, you are doing the work. Why wouldn't you run to take it over?
6: Because I think what I'm doing is far more impactful outside of the DNC right now than I could be inside. And also, let's remember, I did try to change it from the inside and we saw what happened. It's pretty clear that the members of the DNC are more addicted to keeping everything the same instead of actually changing it and getting us into winning and fighting shape. In case it isn't clear, it's not going to come from within. It's going to come from our candidates. It's going to come from embracing new ideas, bringing in new people, and not just offering people the same messengers with the same milquetoast message where it doesn't even sound like a lot of these moderates believe what they're even saying because they're constantly repositioning themselves of whatever the ideological, geographical center, if you will, is of the political spectrum, which is always a moving target. I think the best way for us to help win back the American people is offer them a genuine opposition party that is not controlled and owned by the same corporations and special interests that are buying off Donald Trump right now.
5: So tell me, what is your vision for the party?
6: My vision for the party is one where we stop being a geriatric party. And what I want us to have in our party is one where, of course, we have some older people and certainly more younger people, but a more representative balance of the population and one that is more representative of our base.
5: You've focused your attention on bringing younger people into politics. But I am curious, like, why it is that age is not the relevant factor with Bernie Sanders. And I'm just curious, like, why you think that is.
6: Because I think it, although I, of course, support bringing more young people into power, I don't want just younger versions of the same people that are in power right now. That'd be pretty dumb and actually make a lot of our problems that we have significantly worse. And I think with Bernie Sanders, what we see is somebody who may be older, but has ideas that resonate with young people. And that's part of what I'm talking about when I talk about building kind of an intergenerational coalition within the party that has more young people. He's going out there and leading by example. I remember being 16 years old in what for a long time was a swing state in Broward County, Florida. And I remember when I was asked if I wanted to be a Democrat or Republican when I was getting my driver's license. And initially I said neither, because I feel like both sides of the political aisle are owned by the same corporate special interests that brought our country to this place, even if I may ideologically align myself more with Democrats. But I don't think that we should have people that are constantly voting for Democrats because they're just like God. At least they're not Republicans.
5: That is David Hogg. He is a longtime gun safety advocate, and he is now the co-founder and president of Leaders We Deserve. David Hogg, thanks so much for talking to us.
6: Thank you.
3: And a note that we reached out to the Democratic National Committee, which has not responded to our request for comment. This is NPR News.
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7: Ala, meaning path or way, is used in

0: wait a minute. I forgot.
1: He's...
0: It's okay. It was a senior moment. I have those these days, you know?
1: Don't say you hadn't had them either.
0: He's going back to New York.

Well, like I explained to y'all before, I ain't no drinking man. I tried it once and it got me highly irregular, and I swore I'd never do it again. For I promised my brother-in-law that I'd go up and watch his still while he went into town to vote. He was right up on the mountain where the map said it would be. Friends, let me tell you one thing, though, it wasn't no ordinary still. It stood up on that mountainside like a huge golden opal. God's yeller moon was a-shining on the cool, clear evening. God's little lanterns is a-twinkling on and off in the heavens. And like I explained to you once before, I ain't no drinking man. But the temptation got the best of me, and I took a slash. That yellow whiskey running down my throat like honeydew vine water, and I took another slash. Took another and another and another. Before you knew it, I'd down one whole jug of that shit and commenced to get hot flashes. Goose pimples was running up and down my body, and a feeling came over me like something I'd never experienced before. It's like I was in love. I mean, a little love, Mike. In love for the first time. With anything that moved. Animate, inanimate, it didn't matter. It's like there's a great neon sign flashing on and off of my brain saying, Jimmy Buffett, there's a great day a-coming. 'Cause I was drunk. I wasn't knee-crawling, slip-sliding, Reggie Youngin, mode hugging drunk. I was God's own drunk, a fearless man. And that's when I first saw the bear. He was a Kodiak looking fella, about 19 feet tall. He rambled up over the hill expecting me to do one of two things. Flip or fly, I didn't do either one. It hung him up. He starts sniffing around my body, trying to smell fear. But he ain't gonna smell no fear, 'cause I'm God's own drunk and a fearless man. It hung him up. He looked me right in my eyes was a lot redder than his was. It hung him up. So I approached him, I said, Mr. Bear, I love every hair on your 27-acre body.

Bear, Smokey the Bear, Pokey the Bear. 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You tell them I love each and every one of them like a brother and a sister. But if they give me any trouble tonight, I'm gonna run every goddamn one of them off the hill. 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So I want you to be my buddy. Buddy Bear.

0: 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All right, so let's see. I have another set of music here, but I have a little intro to get us started. So let me get this set up as best I can, and let's see how this goes.
1: Not for me, this is for the baby. Someday she's gonna wanna see this.
2: I'm sorry. Who's gonna wanna see this?
1: I said she, but lots of things are she. 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

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We'll see you there. 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Ma make paha oi e kai noa i kau keiki ma mua o ka hele ana mai. 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
1: The Affairs Committee to spend millions to oust her in 2024. Bell has voted against efforts to end military aid to Israel, contending that it's not the time for Congress to abandon a long-standing ally. Pro-Israel groups, including ones aligned with AIPAC, are opposing Bush's bid for a comeback. But her allies say that could backfire. At a rally in downtown St. Louis earlier this month, former New York Congressman Jamal Bowman is firing up some of Bush's volunteers. He lost re-election in 2024 after AIPAC targeted him and is supporting candidates like Bush, who criticize Israel's military actions in Gaza and Lebanon. Bowman said that Democratic voters in several congressional primaries this year rejected candidates associated with AIPAC.
2: When you look at poll after poll, the majority of American people do not want their tax money going to war.
1: Bell is trying to inoculate himself against this progressive wave with a fundraising advantage and support of key labor unions. He's also trying to retain support from a crucial voting bloc here, African-American voters. Bush and Bell, who are both black, have said St. Louis's African-American voters don't see the Israeli-Palestinian conflict as their top priority. In perhaps a sign of how Democratic leaders are watching the race closely, former House Speaker Nancy Pelosi campaigned for Bell last month.
3: You are magnificently served by this values-based, knowledgeable, virtuous member of Congress.
1: Whoever prevails here will be heavily favored to win in November. For NPR News, I'm Jason Rosenbaum in St. Louis.
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5: 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I'm Derek Malama. Wildfire is the top concern in Kauai County's latest hazard mitigation plan. HPR's Savannah Harriman-Pote shares more.
6: Climate change is exacerbating wildfire conditions on Kauai. About 75% of Kauai's population lives in medium and high-hazard fire zones. More than $13 billion worth of property across the county is at risk of burning down. Kauai is also vulnerable to typhoons, tsunamis, and other weather disasters. Mayor Derek Kawakami approved the newest version of Kauai's hazard mitigation plan earlier this summer. It lays out 40 actions the county can take to prepare for future emergencies. They include equipping water pumps with emergency generators, updating county IT systems, and identifying additional places around the island that can act as refuges during disasters. The plan has been approved by FEMA. Each county must have a mitigation plan in place and update it every 5 years in order to remain eligible for certain types of federal assistance. Savannah Harriman-Pote, HPR News.
5: You can now make reservations for the newest available inter-island flight connecting Hawaii Island and Maui. Mokulele Airlines plans to start the flights linking Kona and Kahului on October 1st. The airline had suspended the route 3 years ago this month, but is resuming service with a morning flight and an evening flight in each direction. Hawaiian Airlines flies the same route 2 or 3 times a day, and Southwest offers the same service once a day, Monday through Friday, but Southwest plans to discontinue its service next spring. In the weather for most of the Hawaiian Islands, trades will taper off as remnants of tropical cyclone Genevieve weaken. Morning Edition continues on HPR 1.
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9: And I'm Steve Inskeep. Dozens of wildfires are burning parts of the West. We've been talking about Spokane, where tens of thousands of people have had to evacuate. In fact, Washington State declared a statewide emergency. And firefighters are mourning five of their own. Here's Murphy Woodhouse of the Mountain West News Bureau.
10: Friends, family, and colleagues gathered in early July to remember three Wildland firefighters. They were part of a Colorado helitack crew. Those specialized teams respond in helicopters, often rappelling to the fire line. The firefighters were quickly overtaken by a wildfire burning through a rugged stretch of the Colorado-Utah border.
11: Today we honor Emily Barker, Nick Hutcherson, Sidney Watson.
10: That's Paul Hone. He's the U.S. Wildland Fire Service Chief for the agency's Rocky Mountain region.
11: I ask us all to also hold in our hearts the two firefighters who were injured.
10: Nathan Matthews, one of the injured, died July 24th. Over the last month, helicopter pilot Nicholas Dale was killed in Colorado, and other firefighters have been burned in Washington and California. The deaths and close calls come amid an intense season, fueled by historically low snowpacks and a record-shattering spring heat wave, worsened by human-caused climate change.
12: It was almost kind of like I knew this was going to happen.
10: Andy Jones is on a U.S. Forest Service helitack crew based in northern Utah. The extreme conditions and early-season fire behavior fed his premonition. As news of the June death spread, friends reached out to Jones.
12: It was a huge gut punch because, like, yeah, the fire world is small, but then, like, the aviation community is, like, an even smaller microcosm of that.
10: The deaths also hit longtime fire veteran Reva Duncan hard.
13: Everybody's been on edge about this fire season.
10: She's now president of the advocacy group Grassroots Wildland Firefighters. Beyond extreme weather, she says there are also big, distracting changes, including the creation of the U.S. Wildland Fire Service. The new fire service is under the Interior Department, while the Forest Service is part of the Department of Agriculture. Both parent agencies gave direction to quickly put out all blazes this season. Interior went further, saying that the default should be working right on the edge of fires to halt them, known as direct attack. That bothered Duncan because direct attack can be dangerous in extreme fire conditions.
13: That is a level of micromanagement that is really concerning.
10: Fire Service Chief Brian Fennessy wrote in an email to NPR that there is no top-down pressure to fight fire a certain way. He says on-the-ground incident commanders are trusted to choose the best approach. Fennessy also defended direct attack as an effective way to minimize risks to firefighters and communities. An initial investigation report on the fatal Colorado burnover describes explosive conditions. Winds over 50 miles per hour and bone dry fuel primed to ignite. Former USDA fire scientist Dave Calkin says what happened in late June is troubling.
14: The thing that really hurt me the most was the apparent lack of values that they were protecting and the reality of how risky that environment is.
10: Chief Fennessy pushed back, noting that the fires were near the Colorado cities of Fruta and Grand Junction. Hundreds of campers and boaters evacuated, and hundreds of firefighters were deployed. Fennessy says those consequences could have been far worse with a less aggressive initial response. For Andy Jones with the Utah Helitack crew, he's focused on keeping his people safe as fire activity increases across the country.
12: I'm not going to risk getting somebody killed just so we can say that, oh yeah, we saved a few trees. Cool.
10: But there are still many weeks of fire to make it through.
12: You think things are bad now?
10: Just wait, he says. It could get worse this month. For NPR News, I'm Murphy Woodhouse.
9: 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I'm Steve Inskeep.
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5: 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I'm Derek Malama. The Office of Hawaiian Affairs Board of Trustees is looking for a new CEO. The announcement comes amid an ongoing lawsuit between the board and its former chief executive officer, Stacy Ferreira.

0: those wafer, would you consider those as biscuits? You know, those wafer ones?
1: Are you talking about the cheap Pam ones?
0: Cream, with the cream and the layers of wafer, is that considered a biscuit or no?
1: Yeah, it is a biscuit, yeah, but it's not on this list.
0: Okay, not on the list. What's lemon treats? You guys heard of lemon treats?
2: Yeah, the square ones, eh?
1: Yeah, with the lemon in the middle.
2: Yeah, got the lemon cream in the middle. And
1: they're
2: then
1: nice.
2: The salted cracker, like a sandwich.
1: Yeah.
2: They're not nice.
1: They're old people cookies.
0: Dang.
2: They are.
1: Yeah.
2: They are. I'd pick Toffee Pops out of that list.
1: Right.
2: Yeah, Toffee Pops been like that's my childhood favorite.
1: Yeah.
2: Still love them today.
0: Yeah.
2: Although I think they taste different today.
0: Yeah. I don't know who likes Mellow Puffs, bro.
2: Oh, Mellow Puffs go hard.
0: A marshmallow and a biscuit?
1: No, it's nice. I like a Mellow Puffs.
0: Like a small or something like that. Huh?
2: Yeah, Mellow Puffs are nice.
1: It's not my favorite.
0: All right then, man.
1: What's your biscuit?
0: I'm going to say, man, I could go for a whole pack of Toffee Pops. Like, man. Like,
2: wait, do we have to pick out of that list?
1: Nah, you don't. That's just the New Zealand list.
2: Oh, yeah.
1: Because
2: I want to put Chit Chats in there.
0: Oh, Chit Chats.
1: Chit Chats is the Tamil version of Tim Tams.
2: No, they're not. No, they're not. Chit Chats are way better than Tim Tams.
1: No.
2: I don't know what you guys are, man.
1: You're telling me you want a plain and it tastes like fake chocolate.
2: No, it doesn't.
1: Tim Tams got dry.
2: You guys got basic taste.
0: Oh my God.
2: You guys got basic taste.
0: If I'm going to go Toffee Pops, it's going to be the white chocolate one.
2: That's that's yuck. Basic is the best for Toffee Pops.
1: Nah, I like the caramel flavor.
2: Yeah, that's basic.
1: It's caramel.
0: That's the plain one. You know what? Look at us. We're already fighting.
1: By the way, mine is a Shrewsbury.
0: We know that. We knew that.
1: I love me a Shrewsbury. 466 on the text line. What is your goat kiwi biscuit?
0: Man, 466 on the text line, 0800-223-103. We'll get your thoughts after this. Jay King, it's on New.

0: Snowfam, the Beat of the Pacific. Bit of Jay King falling in love right there. Got Gams and Reeks here on The Morning Shake.
1: We got the boxing gloves out. We are fighting, debating about the goat kiwi cookie. What is your... So there is a list that has been put together and you can cast your votes. Not here. They're on a... I'm not going to give them free advertising.
0: Oh, shut up. Yeah,
1: but they're on a media outlet. Anyway, we're talking about the goat kiwi cookies. It's a bit divided here in the studio at the moment. Let's just quickly go around, say what your goat kiwi cookie is.
0: Yeah, I'm going with the toffee pot, but it's the white chocolate flavoured one. I just smash through those.
2: Well, for I'm definitely going the toffee pot if I had to vote.
0: Yeah.
2: But I'm putting Cameo Creams and Chit Chats in there as my...
1: I still can't believe you're a Chit Chat guy over Tim Tams.
2: Yeah, man. I love it.
0: That's crazy.
1: It's the Tim Tams from Timu. And for me, I'm a Shrewsbury girl.
0: Shrewsbury.
1: I love me a Shrewsbury.
0: Yeah, very nice.
1: Let's go to the text line.
0: Let's go to the text line. Someone's with you there, Producer Louise.
2: For which one?
0: Cameo creams.
2: Straight up. I love that. Any name?
0: No.
2: Oh, damn it.
1: Do you eat the cameo? Like, do you take it apart and then eat it, or do you just eat the whole thing?
2: No, I eat the whole thing.
0: I hate the texture of a cameo cream.
2: I use it to dip. Like, I dip it in the coffee. You know?
0: Oh, okay.
2: Yeah. It's nice.
1: Do you always have to dip it, or can you eat it straight?
2: I can eat it straight. I prefer it dipped, though.
1: Can you eat a whole packet?
2: Yeah, I could.
1: Oh.
0: Yeah. Damn, man. What are you guys' thoughts on the super wines and the round wines and that these guys?
2: Yeah, I like super wines. Yeah. I do. Yeah.
1: I like the red packet super wines, though.
0: Yeah.
1: Not the yellow.
2: The vanilla wine.
1: Yeah, the vanilla wine.
2: I like both. Nice.
0: Yeah.
2: I like both. They're both nice.
1: Does it have to be dipped?
2: Yeah, it has to. You can't eat it raw.
1: I can eat it straight.
0: You eat...
2: That's too dry.
0: You eat those biscuits straight.
1: Yeah, I can.
2: Nah, I can't do that. Too dry.
0: Damn. What about those Samoan ones? Those dry ones? What are those? Those flour ones.
1: I know what you're talking about. I can eat those straight as well.
0: Oh, man.
2: Nah, I can't do that. I don't like those.
0: Oh, my gosh. A couple more texts come on through. Tim Tams, hands down, are the best biscuit of all time.
1: Yeah, but which Tim Tam? Do you like the original? Or because I like the white chocolate.
0: Yeah, I think the caramel one's got to be the best one that you can do a Tim Tam slam in, right?
1: Yes.
2: None of them.
0: You can do a Tim Tam slam with a chit chat, but man, it's not that.
2: Nah, man. I don't even touch the Tim Tams. That's how much I don't like
1: them.
2: Yeah.
1: You don't like caramel?
2: Because my sister loves Tim Tams. She always got Tim Tams around.
0: Yeah.
2: Never touch it.
0: So at least I know what to buy. Yeah.
1: No, the best Tim Tams for me is the blue packet. Which one? Double coated.
0: Oh, that's the double chocolate. I got another text here. My favorite is the crispy biscuit with coconut in it. They're the best to make cheesecakes with too. Oh.
1: That's good to know.
2: Oh, that sounds nice.
0: Yeah.
2: Cheesecake with crispy.
0: Yeah,
2: the base.
0: And got the coconut little flavoring in there as well.
2: Love the coconut. That's all I like Cameo cream. It says coconut cream.
0: Is it?
2: Yeah.
1: Oh, yeah, it's coconut cream.
0: Very
1: Do you
0: nice.
1: Like a squiggle?
0: Not really. It's a kid's biscuit, isn't it?
2: Yeah, I did when I was a kid. Mm. Love squiggles.
1: No, I love a squiggle.
0: They're like the lolly one, the lolly flavor one?
2: Yeah, I like that one. Yeah. I've had squiggles recently and they don't taste the same. They taste yuck now.
0: Man, well, looks like you can cast your votes to the other place where you can go and vote.
1: The other news place that you can go. Yeah, there's a big vote for your goat kiwi cookie of all time, so you can cast your vote.
0: Yeah, same month. Another person takes on through real quick. New squiggles, hokey pokey, slaps. Fine, I'm going to get a packet for us.
1: That's not new, by the way. That's old.
0: Oh, is it? Oh,
2: no, they re-bought that back. Because the squiggles went away for a while. And
0: this
2: then they re-bought it back.
0: I know.
2: I'm talking a bit too much about it. Thank you.
0: It's Drake. It's New FM.

0: is when I meant 1:30-ish, I meant the whole half an hour. So I could pop in around any of that time.
1: No, you're annoying.
0: Is that not what? You know when you say ish? Is that not what that's
1: Wait,
0: for?
1: Wait, Reds, I'm confused because you said 1:30-ish.
0: I said I'll be on the call.
1: And he said 7:30.
0: No, sorry. He didn't say 7:30. He said
1: 1:30.
0: Yeah. So the meeting was set for 1:30. I said, I'll be on there at 1:30-ish. Mm-hmm. I didn't get onto the call till about 1:50.
1: That's annoying. You should have just said 10 to 2.
0: But when I say, anytime I say ish, it's that half an hour block.
1: No. There is an unspoken rule about the ish. It's a 10-minute window.
0: Oh, is it? I didn't get that.
1: So if you say 1 o'clock, I mean 1:10. You have until 10 past 1.
0: So you've got about a 10-minute cool down.
1: You've got 10 minutes to get on that call, be wherever, if you say ish.
0: Is that across the board here for everyone like that's tuned in right now? Because I always thought, every time I say, oh, I'll meet you at 1-ish, that's from 1 to 1:30, I could be in their pocket.
1: No, the unspoken rule is 10 minutes.
0: Who made that up?
1: Me.
0: Because, okay, see, that's your thoughts on ish. Whereas my thoughts is you've got a whole half an hour, whereas you can go, oh, I'm going to be there at 1:30-ish.
1: We need to settle this right now.
0: 466 on the text line, man. What is ish? What grace period do you have for ish?
1: 10 minutes.
0: Gab says 10 minutes. I say that you get a whole half an hour. You could pop in that whole pocket, but Gab's giving you 10 minutes. I'm giving you about 30 minutes.
1: That's a long time. You might as well just say 2 o'clock.
0: 30 minutes isn't that bad because then I see, and then I round it again. I go, oh, yeah, 1:30-ish. From 1:30 to 2 o'clock, you got about that grace period.
1: Half an hour is a long time.
0: That's what I'm expecting you to know that I'll be popping in that half an hour space.
1: Because ish is just like a little bit, not like a whole half an hour.
0: I need to reevaluate this because I've been saying this to everyone. No wonder everyone gets a little bit annoyed at me for my timing.
1: Yes, I do. I'm here at 4 o'clock. Yeah, you don't get here until 5 to 6.
0: Someone said, I got a text here. 10 minutes. Oh, no.
1: See?
0: Someone said 30 minutes. Oh, someone said, I agree with Gabs. Ish is 10 minutes max. You left them waiting for 30 minutes? Hell no.
1: That's too long. That's just disrespectful.
0: Oh, it's a mixed bag. More people are leaning towards you right now. But that's what I've always thought is that ish was 30 minute grace period, whereas you're saying it's a 10 minute grace period. I need to go over this again, man, one more time. Here's Bruno Boy. It's the last.

0: else to get for your Tuesday morning. We are talking all about this this gym over in Melbourne. It's called Saint Haven. Now, to be in this gym, you got to be an exclusive member, get invited, all of that jazz. But here's the trick that's making everybody talk about it the most is that to be a part of this gym, you have to pay $200 a week, not a month, a week. Now, apparently, they got some very cool facilities. Not many people have been in there can film or like tell you what's inside the gym. However, there has been sources saying that, you know, there's restaurants in there, there's bars. Mm-hmm. You also get, you know, the shebang of the gym, all of those bits and pieces, the sauna, what's it called, ice bath, all of that. But man, for $200 a week, I don't know, man.
1: If I could afford it, I would.
0: I know you would.
1: I would. I love that stuff.
0: Yeah. Well, very, very tricky space to be in, man, especially like if you're haven't got that moolah, you just got to be with the rest of us.
1: Well, no, you can go to a normal gym.
0: Yeah.
1: I mean, what they're getting, the difference is they've got like those pods, like red light therapy. They've got restaurants in there, you know, like all the eat, pray, love stuff. Like you could go get a facial there. You could go get a like a massage and all of that.
0: $200
1: like,
0: a week.
1: I would pay for that because it's like $200 for a massage or a facial anyway.
0: True, true, true.
1: I mean, it's obviously for the rich and famous. Or even just the rich, like wealthy, like they've got CEOs there. I was just reading a bit about the guy. He's a COVID dentist billionaire, by the way, and he's afraid of dying. That's why he made this place. He said everything that this gym, it's what's called a social club has, he has at his house.
0: Damn, this guy rich right there, man. But it did get me thinking about subscriptions. And, like, you know, if you're subscribed to this gym for $200 a week, man, you're supposed to be going through the roof. However, everybody has, you know, some subscriptions that they're currently rolling off at the moment. And I wanted to know, how much does that all tally up for you during the month? Like, all up, all of the subscriptions that you have, how much does it all add up to? I did a bit of calculating on my end. I'm actually in a good pocket right now. I'm only paying for Netflix, if anything, and my phone bill. I mean, is a phone bill really a subscription? I wouldn't say so. But, yeah, Netflix, what's that? That's like $25 a month. That's crazy.
1: I need to cancel mine. I have not watched Netflix since.
0: Oh, my gosh. I do have, like, business subscriptions, but that's, like, for my business. That's, like, yeah, to keep the business up and running and all that stuff. But, yeah, for home and that, I'm only paying about $25. Well, how much do you think you're paying in subscriptions all up, Gabs, for the month?
1: Probably about 50.
0: $50. That's not bad. That's hey, you're Spotify? Much.
1: I am not on Spotify. I'm on YouTube Premium.
0: YouTube Premium. That's the good one right there. Let's head over to the text line right now.
1: $18 a month.
0: $18.
1: That's expensive.
0: Nah, that's actually really good.
1: How do you listen to music for free?
0: No, because with premium you get no ads on
1: no ads
0: on YouTube as well.
1: Yeah.
0: Like when you watch a YouTube clip.
1: Yeah.
0: That's good, man. Let's head over to the text line. Sarah on the text line. $38. I keep my lean. Yeah, not bad, Sarah. That's pretty good. Brandon's on the text line. $210 a month. What you got? You got Uber Eats and have you got Uber One, Gabs?
1: You know what? They're so tricky.
0: Yeah.
1: They automate you.
0: Oh.
1: You don't actually choose the option.
0: Yeah.
1: I need to fix
0: that. Oh, my. $210 a month, Brandon. What are you spending it on? Dean's another one. He's like $320 a month. That includes his golf membership. Oh, my gosh. Yeah, golf memberships can go get you in a bit of trouble right there, man. Levi's on the text line as well. $62. Half of it is iCloud storage because his phone refuses to delete the photos. Yeah, you know what? Those iCloud kind of subscriptions, those will get you. I just finished, I was using like an AI subscription to get credits and all that. Yeah. I had to delete that one. That one was like at least $25, man. But man, you got to watch out. These subscriptions, they're going to get you, man, including, hey, if you end up going to this gym over in Melbourne, that mine will sting you too if you end up putting that in your subscription list as well, man. Back in after Brother Love.
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0: lost him the year after. After that, and then, you know, obviously, you know, with Feige passing away last year, and then, you know, after Feige's funeral, I mean, I came home, and our engineer that we had, who's Di Latour, from Siddell.
1: Yeah, Siddell, mm.
0: He was our engineer here 9 years ago, and then because now he lives in Brisbane.
1: Ah, oh, yeah.
0: And so then I just said to him, bro, have we still got all that stuff in the hard drive? And he goes, yeah, bro.
1: Shucks.
0: I said, well, let's play it back and then see what we have to, you know, tweak and
1: revisit today. So,
0: yeah, we've released the single, you know, featuring you know, the brothers in on the 10th of July. And yeah, and now we just slowly start bringing the rest of the tracks out. But yeah, like I said before, it's really great to be here. This place has
1: significant,
0: you know, a lot of significance, yeah. You know, because this is where we recorded it.
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0: 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We're back to our chat with Lucky Mariner here on The Morning Show.
1: Bro, talk to us about the vibes, bro. I can guarantee you guys had some good laughs and good times when you guys were recording, and just the creative flow between all three of you, you know, jamming away. It would have been a beautiful time.
2: Oh, yeah. It was great to you know, work alongside, you know, Feige and Ben, because, you know, like, you know, they were my older brothers.
1: Yeah. But
2: they're so focused. They're so, like, I mean, there was a time for jokes
1: and that
2: kind of stuff, but they're, you know, very focused once, you know, when it comes down to working on music. And hence why, I mean, when you listen to Feige's stuff,
1: yeah,
2: you know, he's just... I mean, he's amazing.
0: In terms of Feige's legacy for you, what is something that you want the world to remember forever about him?
2: Well, I just love the way he embraced the Pacific.
1: Yeah.
2: And for him to call his, to, you know, for his stage name to be Feige, and people calling out his country.
1: Yeah.
2: But yeah, it was pretty much when he recorded Sosefina. You know, it was from that moment. And then, you know, he goes on to sing, you know, Hey Girl, the Tongan song, you know. And because I don't know if not many people know that he's part Tongan as well.
1: Yeah.
2: You know, his roots come from Vava'u as well as, you know, Rawanga back in Fiji. So, yeah, just the way he was always about the people.
1: Always.
2: You know, it was always about our people and like, even when he came to Aotearoa for One Love or any tour that he came, he would always just acknowledge, you know, the tangata whenua, you know. And same, like, when we toured Australia, yeah, that was him, man. He was always about others.
1: Yeah.
2: You know, he never put himself... He never liked it. Like, even being called the King of Island Reggae, you know, he didn't like the accolades.
1: Wow.
2: He just showed so much humility and that's what I loved about him, and that's what he, you know, he passed on to me. And I guess, you know, because, you know, man, I'll be 49 and I'm still in it, you know. I'm still in it because of these things that he's passed on.
1: Will there ever be a Jumbo Jam reunion ever, at some point, or that, in the talks or something like that?
2: That's the number one question.
1: Yeah, I know.
0: Everyone wants to know.
2: That's the number one question everyone's asking, and I hope so.
1: Yeah.
2: You know, I pray that, you know, we do get to do like a reunion tour. It'll be great. We sung just recently together at a church service, and I was just, you know, just so, like, blessed, man. I'm like, man, my brothers, man, we still sound good, man. Like, even though we're old, even though we've aged, but
1: timeless,
2: still,
1: man.
2: Yeah, so I hope so. I pray that happens.
1: Yeah.
0: I need to ask, when the Broncos play the Warriors, who are you supporting? Because you're the voice of the Matter of Faith.
1: That's right.
0: That's a song that will remain timeless for the Warriors.
1: You got your son playing.
2: I'll let all our listeners know that I'm actually a diehard South Sydney Rabbitohs.
1: Oh my gosh. You're not even near that. Are you serious?
2: Absolutely.
1: Oh my.
2: So my son, he, you know, Dean understands that, you know, when he plays against the Rabbitohs, I won't be there. I won't be supporting him. And then, yeah, and he knows that. And I had to tell him, because he knows, like, you know, when he was young, he knew that I was a staunch Rabbitohs supporter. So he understands. And then I just said, look, you know, your mum and your sibling will, you know, they'll support you, you know, when you play against the Rabbitohs, but
1: sorry, not me.
2: You're on your own when you...
1: That wasn't when you were singing Matter of Faith, but you secretly were a Rabbitohs supporter.
2: Well, it's good, because I'm going to now acknowledge Don Mann.
1: Oh, yes!
2: Because he's the reason why he's the reason why I got to do the anthems. You know, because he was working, you know, back then, and I think it was 1999, he was working for New Zealand Rugby League at the time, before he went to the Warriors. And so, you know, I was working part-time with Don, and we were working for a security firm, and at the Edge, you know, the Aotearoa Centre. And Don was still finishing his papers at university, and then he heard, because I used to bring Jam or Jam in to do rehearsals.
1: Just in the space.
2: Because right next door to our security office was the Herald Theatre.
1: Oh!
2: There used to be a grand piano in there.
1: Yeah.
2: So, you know, the boys used to come in on my night shift.
1: Yeah.
2: I can share it now.
0: Yeah.
2: So my night shift was like 11 at night till 7 in the morning. And the boys would come in at about after midnight.
1: Oh, my gosh.
2: And there was one time I didn't know Don was still in there.

0: stand right now. That's great. Well, if they'd waited, they would have got about $5 million. If they just waited one more year.
1: If only.
0: Bit of patience would have done all right there for
1: them. It's just applicable to everything in life. You can hang out with me on the radio and not watch anything. It's good to keep you company. I'm also on Channel 25 of your TV as well. Coming up to the latest in ABC News. On the other side, going to keep that convo going about whether young people's vote should be worth more than older people. Is it time we have a blatant discriminatory Australian voting system? You'll find out after 7 o'clock.

0: on with you. And before we get into the news, Jack James, I mean, we have a real TV star here in the studio with us.
1: Oh, no.
0: You were on the news last year, no?
1: Yep. I'm looking. You don't have a clip of this, right?
0: No, I don't think so.
1: Okay, good. Yep. I was accidentally used. Not accidentally, but didn't sort of realise that I was being used as kind of the main source of a story. So it was, you know how the ABC loves covering Taylor Swift, right? They love it. Every time she does something, it's front page news on News Breakfast on the ABC.
0: As it should be.
1: And there okay. was, it was after she announced her last album. They were running a story about it in the morning and they came up to Triple J trying to find people who knew about music to talk to. Everyone said no except for me. And I just said something about how she was probably going to release...

0: こんにちは。日本のラジオ局 FM 河北です。 FM 河北ウェブサイト河北フレンズマップに、あなたのニックネームや国や都市の名前、ラジオで聞いている番組名、メッセージなどを掲載してください。お気に入りの写真も可能です。
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3: RTHK, the news at 6 with Todd Harding. US President Donald Trump insists that negotiations with Iran are ongoing, despite Tehran's denials, and the Islamic Republic was facing, as he put it, a last chance before decapitation. Trump was speaking to reporters at the White House.
4: I want to give them every last chance before decapitation. Very tough to do what we have planned, still planned. We'll see what happens.But it's a very, very tough thing to do. I think I'm very proud of the fact that I'll give people a chance. This is a big move. To do an attack that big on a country, I'd rather not do it. Now, we've already threw lots of large attacks, but they were normal large.
3: Iran's foreign ministry denied that negotiations with Washington were taking place, but Trump insisted they were. Meanwhile, Iran's foreign ministry says talks with Oman are focusing on managing shipping lanes through the Strait of Hormuz. Ministry spokesman Esmail Baghaei said that as long as Iran remains under a naval blockade imposed by the United States, no significant development will take place regarding the situation in the strategic waterway.
5: The negotiations have focused on turning the southern route, which passes through Oman's territorial waters, and the northern route, which passes through Iran's territorial waters, into a single intermediate route that would ensure the considerations and interests of both coastal countries. Therefore, we are currently talking about one corridor that will have a route for both inbound and outbound traffic, not two or three permitted routes.
3: Back locally, police are looking for a former employee of a fertility clinic who's suspected to be involved in a mix-up of embryo samples. The case has been classified as fraud. Janice Lowe reports.
6: According to sources, the incident at Hill Fertility came to light following an investigation. Officers suspect that one worker in the clinic, who is from Malaysia, may have made mistakes while taking samples and attempted to cover it up with a lie.It is believed the worker was in charge of obtaining samples from relevant embryos before sending them for genetic testing to a laboratory at the Chinese University of Hong Kong. Police interviewed the employee last month to understand the case and to take a caution statement. However, the worker went back to Malaysia the next day and resigned from the job.
3: Police say a construction worker has died after falling from height in Kowloon City. The incident on Sapol Road was reported at around noon yesterday. The man was rushed to Kwong Wah Hospital but was later pronounced dead. Fei Xu is the chief executive of the Association for the Rights of Industrial Accident Victims.
7: The person doing safety-related work is believed to have fallen from the rooftop onto the scaffolding and died. He was in his 30s and leaves behind two children, aged 7 and 3. His wife, a housewife, is now feeling helpless. We hope to know the cause of the accident as soon as possible.This is already the 17th fatal accident in the construction industry since the beginning of this year. This is deeply upsetting. We hope relevant departments can look for ways to prevent similar events from happening.
3: The Labour Department said it's highly concerned about the accident and has issued a suspension order preventing people from using the building's roof.The police have laid holding charges against two more men in connection with the murder of a 32-year-old man who was assaulted at a Chim Sha Tsui bar late last month. A 40-year-old man was charged with murder, while the other, aged 52, was charged with assisting offenders. Police said the two men were arrested on Saturday, and the case will be mentioned at Kowloon City Magistrates' Courts later today.Officers had earlier arrested 7 men and 3 women in connection with the case. 6 of them have been charged with murder and assisting offenders. To finance news, U.S. stocks have kicked off August on a strong note to send the Dow to a closing record high as signs of de-escalating U.S.-Iran tensions pulled down oil prices and U.S. Treasury yields in a busy week for earnings and economic data. Crude oil prices settled down about 5% after U.S. President Donald Trump said on Sunday that talks with Iran to reopen the Strait of Hormuz would take place on Monday, though Iran has denied that any talks were taking place or even planned. The Dow rose 1.3% to 53,178. The S&P 500 rose 1.5% to 7,600, while the Nasdaq rose 2.1% to 25,913. And the weather forecast, mainly cloudy with a few showers and isolated thunderstorms, more showers at first. Bright periods this afternoon with a high of about 30 degrees and light winds. Currently at the observatory, 26 degrees Celsius, relative humidity now 93%. News and weather, RTHK.

0: Firing practice will be carried out at the Seng Wai and Tai Ling range in Fan Ling today from 8 a.m. to 9 p.m. During daytime practice, red flags will be hung at proper places around the firing range. During night practice, red lights will be hung along the boundary of the range. For safety reasons, members of the public are warned to refrain from entering the firing areas within the period of firing.
1: The import and sale of alternative smoking products, or ASP, have been banned for over 3 years. Since April 30th, the government has prohibited the possession of specified ASP in public places. Using ASP in public is considered possession and is illegal, which can incur a fixed penalty of $3,000. Possessing excessive amounts of ASP or possessing them for commercial purposes...

0: going to be going back to something we were talking about earlier in the show, just because there were so many great stories of people making appearances on TV, in the newspaper as well.
1: That's right. Your sister included recently with the ComGate.

0: Yes.
1: Hello. Why haven't we thought of that before?
0: We would make so much money.
1: My God.
0: Maybe we can just do that for the 25 to 1, you know?
1: Mr. Infantino was onto something.
0: That's what I'm saying. Ignore the vomit emoji she put after that text. but we are

Troy Orbison, Handle, Working for the Man. And before that, we heard from Neil Diamond and Cracklin' Rosie. 9 minutes to 8, we'll have a National Air News coming in at 8 o'clock.

That's Herman's Hermits, and what a wonderful world. Wayne Newton was there with Only You, and we also heard from Brian Davies and A Dream Girl. It's coming up to 2 minutes to 8, National Air News coming in at 8 o'clock.